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There's something for everyone to enjoy, including a Pride vendor fair featuring local businesses and student artists. 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Once you've completed the hunt, you'll be entered into a prize draw for either a Pride-themed gift basket, a vendor-donated gift basket, or an SFU bookstore gift card. 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

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Once you've completed the hunt, you'll be entered into a prize draw for either a Pride-themed gift basket, a vendor-donated gift basket, or an SFU bookstore gift card. 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

I guess it's time to get started. 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This is Wire and Nerve on CJSF 90.1 FM Burnaby. Who's excited for this episode? I am, and I hope you are as well. My longtime listeners will know that the last few weeks have just been pre-recorded episodes, which was mandated. Just out of necessity, I had to. I was on a trip back up to Canada, actually, but more eastern BC. I saw a lot of family, which was great. Shout out to all the family that I saw. And if you're listening now, say hi. If you're listening now and you want to say hi, you can email me at wireandnerve@hotmail.com or follow my Instagram, which the handle is at wireandnerveradio. So I got a lot of cool stuff for you today. This is probably the most excited I've been about an episode in a good long while. This is all cool things. First up, we have Pain by this band called The Berserker. I found out about them recently. They're like early 2000s industrial grindcore. It's absurd. It's gonna kill you. If you're not ready to get killed by this music, maybe tune off. But I know you're not going to, because my show's awesome. Check it out.

This is Bird Note. Zoos can be great places to see birds, and not just in an aviary. Next time you visit, keep an eye out for wild birds that choose to live in this urban green space. One frequent visitor at many zoos is the black-crowned night heron. At the St. Louis Zoo, there's often one hanging around the outdoor penguin exhibit, hoping to steal a stray fish from the penguin's food. Elsewhere, night herons are after more than a quick meal. Since the late 1800s, a large rookery of black-crowned night herons has

opportunities for species that struggle to find habitat elsewhere. For black-crowned night herons, a city zoo can be home sweet home. For BirdNote, I'm Michael Stein.

0: 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That was Bloody Way to Total Ecstasy by Thorophon. And before that, Shuchu Ryoku Part 1, X Order. Those two are both German, I believe, and released in the same year. So, you know, those Germans really had the... I feel like there's directionality on my mic. I don't want that. The Germans had the power electronics down in 2013. Very impressive stuff. Before that, as mentioned, Pain by the Berserker. Self-titled album, their first one. I really dig the second one. But don't go looking it up because it's on Bandcamp. And I want to buy the CD before it sells out. So don't buy it because I want to buy it. I'll be right back with you, but we got a little bit of time. We got enough time. I'm going to spin the show promo I wanted to spin now so that I have it over with for later. Check it.
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Hype does. Thank you kindly. My headphones are still, if you remember from last time, my headphones were kind of messing up and I got them partially fixed, but I gotta be careful with the cord still, because every once in a while cuts out, which isn't fun. But you know what is fun? Finding out that a band you really enjoy has been sitting on the shelves of a local music store for like the past year. I found out about Deutsch Nepal through a compilation I bought titled A Rainy November Day in Rukla. Incredible comp, incredible bands on there, but one that really stood out to me was Deutsch Nepal with their song. I don't actually remember what the song's called. Don't worry about it. Anyways, I found out that this store I really like here in Seattle, Al's Music and Games, was carrying a copy of Benevolence by Deutsch Nepal for like a while. I didn't realize it was Deutsch Nepal, and then I saw it. It's like, oh my god, these are the guys who I really like. So recently, because I got a little extra spending money, I picked it up, and that's what I'm going to play for you now. This is The Fire Within My Cold Heart. Let's dig it. Please start. Does it have a... It's got a quiet intro. I'm going to talk till the music kicks in, because if there's one thing you know about radio, there's always got to be sound going. I think it's because... Okay, here we go. You don't get to know. Bye-bye.

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5: 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That one stretched just a tad longer than I intended it to, but that's all good. Again, Fire Within My Cold Heart by Deutsch Nepal. Sid Deutsch. Let's do a little field research. It wouldn't be an episode of Wire and Nerve without some field research. Okay. Swedish. There you have it. Shout out cold meat industry. We have another one coming. I think it's a cold meat. I don't actually know. But got some cool stuff. I've been intending to play this forever, and I might be at the point where I did play it, and then I forgot I played it. But you're going to have to deal with it. This is Missy Denial by dn.aideath. If you ever look this up on streaming, don't let the formatting fool you, because they messed it up. It's cooler when they spell it like how it's supposed to be spelled. Off the album Snake Pit from just last year. It's wild. I listened to this album for the first time after a long night. I was getting ready for bed, and it freaked me out. So let's hope that's not where you're at right now. Let's go to listen.

bird note. Spanish moss hangs eerily from cypress trees rising from the black water of a Louisiana bayou. The water ripples where a slender form glides just beneath the surface. At first glance, it appears to be a snake. But look closer, and you just might see a long, narrow spike of a beak at the tip of a slender neck. It's a snake bird, a colloquial name for the anhinga, swimming with just its head and neck above the water. Anhingas belong to a small group of birds called the darters, and they look a bit like cormorants. When hunting fish, an anhinga hangs motionless in the water or swims slowly just below the surface, its neck crooked, almost like a cobra's. The anhinga has specialized muscles and a hinge in its neck. And when an unwary fish swims close, the bird's head darts forward, impaling its prey. Backward-slanted serrations keep the fish from slipping off. Surfacing with its beak held just slightly open, the bird flicks the fish upward and catches it in midair. Then it downs it headfirst. And once again, the anhinga glides through the black water. As always, you'll find photos and videos on our website, birdnote.org. I'm Michael Stein.

Wire and Nerve on CJSF 90.1 FM Burnaby. We are now entering the home stretch. That last one was two songs, and the next one is two songs. So, Missy Denial by DNA iDeath and Vortex by Nocturne. Just some fun kind of industrial rock stuff. I don't know. We have fun with it here. We're allowed to have fun every once in a while. Am I right or am I right? Now, let's see what else we got. I'm trying to figure out what my next PSA should be. Bum bum bum bum bum bum. It's gonna be another bird note. Heads up. All right. Coming up next. Moment of Silence by Decree. Now, I've played Decree before, but not off this album. So, be ready. Here we go.

This is Bird Note. When a northern saw-whet owl spreads its wings, many birds can see something our human eyes can't. The owl's flight feathers glow. It's invisible to humans without the help of an ultraviolet blacklight, which reveals a bright magenta color. Producing this otherworldly light is a trait called photoluminescence. While some bird feathers simply reflect UV light, photoluminescence involves special pigments or structures in the feathers that absorb UV and then release light of their own, often in a different color. Some cases of luminous feathers have an apparent purpose. For example, parakeets called budgerigars have glowing feathers on their crowns and cheeks that may help them stand out to mates. Over 50 species of parrots, as well as some toucans, have similar gleaming ornaments. But for other birds, such as owls, we still don't have a good idea for the reason behind the glow. The luminous owl wings do have a specific use for biologists, though. Scientists realized that they could estimate an owl's age based on the pattern of luminescent color on the wings, which changes predictably as birds grow and replace their feathers. It's a practical application of a beautiful mystery. For Bird Note, I'm Ariana Rimmel. Bird Note is grateful to the many contributions of Dr. Gordon Oriens and for his ongoing support of the

All right, Wire and Nerve Nation, that is just about all the time that we got today. I got just a little over a minute left. So, what am I going to do? I'm going to plug my socials, of course. You can always feel free to email me at wireandnerve@hotmail.com. You can give me song suggestions, tell me how much you like the show, send money. I don't know if I can say that actually, but don't send me money officially. And what else can you do? You can tell me you hate the show. You can say you're not true industrial, and I'd say, did you listen to this episode? We covered pretty much all the ranges. You can also follow me at Wire and Nerve Radio on Instagram. I don't post very much right now due to being out of Vancouver, but we'll go full swing once I'm back. I will be very excited to be back. It's all lined up. It's happening for sure. So yeah, very excited. All right. Catch everybody next week. Message me and I'll see you then. Bye-bye.

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Soy el Dr. Misterio, and you're listening to CJSF 90.1 FM, broadcasting live and in Technicolor from unceded Coast Salish territory in Burnaby, British Columbia, the campus community radio station at Simon Fraser University. 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Excuse me. Thank you very much for joining us tonight. We're going to have a great show. Tons of new music. And a little later, we're going to have an interview with Art of Attrition. So, yeah, the band Art of Attrition. They're having a show on May the 24th. So, yeah, stay tuned for all of that. And, yeah, without further ado, let's give you your weekly doses of metal music here at the Metal Meltdown.

There is a broadcast beyond that which is known to commercial radio. It is the middle ground between the present and the past. The summit of surf, punk, rockabilly, and garage. And it lies between the airwaves of forgotten artists and the twilight of the unknown bands. This is a program that we call the Downliner's Crypt.

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This is the Metal Meltdown, and I am your host, El Dr. Misterio. And also remember that you can listen to all the podcasts created for and by mankind at cjsf.ca/contents/metal-meltdown. We just listened to La Mashtu. They are from Sweden. And we listened to the song Ett Svek, which is part of their brand new album Langtan. Before that, we listened to Matt Parrish from Montreal, Quebec in Canada, or Montreal, and we listened to the song Doppelganger, which is part of their 2014 album Procession. And we started the set with our guest tonight, Art of Attrition. They are from Red Deer in Alberta, here in Canada, and we listened to their brand new single Subserviate and Decay. Brand new from this year. And a little later, we'll be chatting with Greg to hear and learn everything about Art of Attrition. And also a little later, we'll be telling you what's happening, what concerts and show are happening in the next couple of weeks, so that you are aware and you can plan accordingly. All right. Excuse me. All right. But meanwhile, yeah, let's just keep providing you with your weekly doses of metal music here at the Metal Meltdown.

Atención.

Welcome back to the Metal Meltdown. I am your host, El Dr. Misterio. And of course, you're listening to CJSF 90.1 FM, broadcasting from unceded Coast Salish territory in Burnaby, British Columbia, the campus community radio station at Simon Fraser University. 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We just listened to Nest of Plagues. They are from Budapest in Hungary. And we listened to the song Blackened Sky from their brand new album Hellsolation. Before that, we listened to our brothers from another mother, Necronado. They are from Vancouver, Canada. And we listened to their brand new single, Sinister Minister, which is coming out in all platforms on May the 2nd. And before that, we listened to our guests tonight, Art of Attrition. They are from Red Deer, Alberta, here in Canada. And we listened to the song Drown in Fog, which is part of their 2024 EP, And It Will All End Forever. And speaking about our brothers from another mother, Necronado, Sinister Minister is their second single from their maybe upcoming album, Wink Wink. And they are playing on May the 3rd at Lana Luz. Also with Nobody and Stolen Goods. So this is May the 3rd, Saturday at Lana Luz. And doors at 8, only $10 to go to the show, so don't miss it. This is Lana Luz at 362 Powell Street. And the first band starts at 9:15 sharp, so be there and be square. May 3rd, Necronado with Nobody and Stolen Goods at Lana Luz. And speaking about shows, let me tell you what's happening in the next couple of days. If you like a little bit of a, not hard rock, but I don't know how to describe it, not even punk. Anyway, just a little hard rock, punkish music. At the Rickshaw this Wednesday, April 23rd, Cloud Nothings with Slow Fiction and Generación Suicida are playing. Also on the 25th, also at the Rickshaw, we have Day of the Dog, Canyon Riders, Pistol Whip the Devil, DJ JJ Kite Cart, and what else do we have? On May the 2nd, also at Lana Luz, one day before the Necronados show, we have the Anti-Queens and the Venonoms Pinks, also with the Get Arounds. Then on May the 10th, there's an Emo Night Brooklyn at the Brick Show. On May 15th, we have the Modified Ghost Festival going on. So on May 15th, at the Brick Show, you have Obscura with Atheist, Origin, Decrepit Birth, Fractal Universe, and Bayonet Dismemberment. On May 16th, you have Pig Destroyer, Cognitive, Dying Remains, Scalding, and Snake Pit, and Dirge. And on May 17th, you have Sacrifice, Ancients, Bewitcher, Shattered Throne, and Yegg. All these on the Rickshaw, May 15, 16, and 17 as part of the Modified Ghost Festival. And then also also on May the 2nd at KW Studios, you have Shoth, Without Mercy, and Dissolver. Then on May 3rd, you have a Wacken Metal Battle semifinal, the BC semifinal. This is at the Cobalt on May the 3rd, with bands to be announced. The challengers for BC semifinal are Deathbound, Gregorius, Iron Kingdom, and Yegg. And this is
the Cobalt on May the 3rd. And then at the Wise Hall on May the 9th, you have Ripped to Shreds, Contusion, Hedonist, and Asphyxiated. Wise Hall on May 9th. On May 10th at the Astoria, No Light Escapes, their farewell show, which also has Don't Deserve a Grave and No Fate in Fortune. This is May the 10th at the Astoria. And then at on May 15th at Funky Winker Beans, you have Random Killing, Mother F-U-C-K-E-R-S, and I, Brain Eater. This is Funky Winker Beans, May 15th. And on May 18th at the Kingsway Club, which is that voice pop, you have Tribunal, The Nausea, and T-I-V-R. There you go. That's shows for you. And remember Necronado on May the 3rd at Lana Luz, along with Nobody and Stolen Goods. All right, let's continue with the music here at the Metal Meltdown.

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0: 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This is The Metal Meltdown, and I am your host, El Dr. Misterio. 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
1: Just listen to Matt Parrish in Montreal, Montreal, Canada, in Quebec. And listen to the song Dot, which is part of the brand new album Dust of Forever. Before that, listen to Peak of Distortion. They are from Germany. And listen to the song Crucify Me, which is part of the brand new album Galvanize. And to start the set, listen to our guest tonight, Art Patrician, from Red Deer.

0: pepper. And now let's have a little praise to the gods of mythologies and establish a connection with Greg from Art Attrition. Okay, we are here with Greg from Art of Attrition. How are you, Greg?
1: Hello, hello.
0: How is the weather behaving these days in that side of the woods?
1: Typical Alberta weather. One week it's really nice, the next week is snowing, then it's nice, then it's snowing, and then it's sunny.
0: Yeah, it's interesting. I think the weather is exactly the same. But also, you know, it's the same as you said, just switch snow for rain, but yep. We don't get that much sun as you do, so I think you're a little better there.
1: Yeah, when the sun comes out and rears its head, it's really nice.
0: That's good. Alright, so I guess for people that are not too familiar with Art of Attrition, maybe we could start with just a little, you know, a little history of the band and yeah, I don't know, members and a history of the band.
1: Yeah, definitely. Art of Attrition was a band that was, you know, basically a COVID band. At first, it was Jack Sutherland and Johnny Van der Royce. They're the guitar players and basically were composing The Void Eternal, which is our first album, and they wanted drums to it, so they hired me, because at the time I was doing quite a bit of session work, and I just really loved it, so I ended up joining permanently, and that was the same story with Josh, who at the time was playing with Protosequence. He still is, but essentially he really loved the music too, so that's basically how it happened. And for sound, it's definitely a deathcore bass, but we have a lot of black metal, technical death metal, slam, beatdown, S-style, you know, parts to our music as well. Our lyrics are more personal and emotionally themed, reflecting, you know, the human struggle, the human experience, you know, everyday stuff for a lot of us. And we definitely love playing live. We have a pretty high energy performance, and yeah.
0: Oh, that's pretty good. Well, at least, you know, one good thing out of COVID, we have Art of Attrition, so that's
1: sure. Great. Yeah.
0: I see. And in terms of like EPs, LPs, like how's your production?
1: Oh, yeah. So we have The Void Eternal, which is our first LP. Definitely has some fun songs on it. The Malthusian Catastrophe is a really fun one. To Dance in the Den of Snakes has an amazing chorus in it. We really enjoyed writing that one. And there's another one called Hunt, and it's a very, very fast song. It's, you know, on drums, it's about 340 BPM, but at the same time, it has a lot of groove to it, so that's a good one. And then our next one was And It Will All End Forever. That was an EP which kind of everyone was able to give their all, in terms of like composition and writing and et cetera, et cetera. It's a 4-song EP, but every song we have on that EP is always requested for live. Vitriol, Emaciate, Drown in Fog, and It Will All End Forever. It's a very fun EP to play. And then we just released a new single called Subserviate and Decay. And that's kind of like a culmination of what our sound is, what our brand is, and we ended up doing something that we really haven't done before, and it's kind of like a beatdown-esque style thing in the middle of the song, and it turned out really good, and a lot of people liked it.
0: Well, that's pretty good. Yeah, you have quite the quite a production there. That's pretty awesome. And yeah. Composing, like, is it a group effort, like for the music or also, you know, for the lyrics? Is there a person dedicated to the lyrics?
1: Yeah. So Jack and Johnny and myself, we all do the kind of instrument composition. Jack and Johnny also do the orchestrations and, you know, extra sounds and backtracks and whatnot. And then Josh he's the sole lyricist. So he's the only one that has any say on the lyrics or whatever. And that's kind of how that's kind of the jobs, I guess you could say. And then, yeah, we kind of just hash it out. We record, you know, listen through a couple times, do some pre-production, basically, if you want to call it, and then just try and get the song to a point where everyone is 100%. And then once that happens, we're good to go.
0: That's pretty good. That's pretty good. Let us go and listen to a little bit of more music from Art of Attrition. And we'll be right back here to keep chatting with Greg. 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
1: That's the way I've always sung. 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
3: 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Broadcasting from unceded Coast Salish territory in Burnaby, British Columbia. We just listened to the song Emaciate from our guests tonight, Art of Attrition. And yeah, let's continue our chat with Greg. And so a little birdie told me that you're, I don't know if in the middle or you're about to start some touring to promote the latest music from Art of Attrition?
4: Yes. So right now, we're not on tour. That is going to be happening very soon. We are going to be with our good friends Beguiler, whom is from Toronto. They are a really, really good deathcore band that we became friends with on our first cross-Canada tour with Plaguebringer. They played three shows with us, I believe. Yeah, and they are definitely a band we see kind of like a buddy band future with. They also won the Whack and Metal Battle for mm-hmm. Canada, so they got to play over in Vaucan, which is super cool. The tour, though, it's called the Subservient Bloodletting Tour. So it's basically a combination of our single that came out, Subservient and Decay. And then Bloodletting is from their upcoming single, which will, I won't spoil anything, but lots of people will love that one as well. It starts May 2nd in Quebec City. And yeah, basically, we do Quebec City, Montreal, Trois-Rivières, Kitchener, Barrie, Windsor, Toronto, Ottawa, Winnipeg, Saskatoon, Red Deer, Calgary, Edmonton, and Vancouver.
3: Wow, that's pretty. That's pretty, long and diverse.
4: Trying to tour Canada is obviously. Well, A, it's very difficult just because of its, large nature. So it's either you have to start at one end or the other, and you just have to take it in the chin when you have to either drive there or drive back home.
3: Yeah, exactly. No, I hear you. Yeah, it is very big. So yes, I hear you there. And no, but it sounds exciting. Is it going to be like a month, like 2 months? Sounds like 2 months, maybe.
4: It's only going to be May 2nd to May 24th.
3: Oh, so yeah, it's chop, chop, yeah. Chop. Wow, that's pretty aggressive, I guess. Just like your music.
4: yeah, exactly. Yeah, I mean, you got to. You have to, I've been strategizing with Jacob, which is, the tour manager from Beguiler and the vocalist. And, I reached out to him, what it seems like forever ago. And I was like, dude, we should do a cross Canada tour together, mix our markets and try and get something out of this. And, it's kind of the only way to do it is just, hit the weekend cities as hard as you can and then just try to find some fillers to kind of alleviate some of the gas costs and whatnot.
3: Yeah, I mean, I guess that's another potentially little advantage of
5: traveling with another band? I mean, I'm assuming, but I don't know, so.
4: Yeah, no, it's good to connect with bands that have, you know, a pretty solid market in their area. You know, who you can say, hey, like, you know, our music's not the same, but it's, you know, we're still relatively the same, and I think both of our fan bases can, you know, get what they want, you know, from listening to us both.
5: Yes. No, for sure. Yeah, yeah. And it's, I think it's good, you know, you, yeah, I think it's a good thing that you're not exactly, like, exactly the same. So yeah, it's kind of, it's like having a little, you know, a little festival of two going on the road.

0: our music, and you know, they're not going to charge us an arm and leg for the fee, and we see most of that money for merch. We have our big cartel. Right now, like, we're out of merch as we're prepping for the tour. So if you, you know, come out to the show, you can save on shipping and buy directly from us and support us directly, which is always appreciated.
1: Yeah, absolutely. Yeah, yeah. Like, moreover than, you know, of course, attending the show, which is obviously a huge support. The I guess the second best, or the best in terms of what really goes to you guys, is, you know, the merch. And of course, buying merch at the venues is, again, probably even more helpful for you. Well, for the band, not for you guys, but even for the bands. So yeah, always always encouraged. All right. Well, thank you very much, Greg, for being with us. And yeah, we'll keep, you know, spreading the word as time goes by, to keep reminding people about the Vancouver and Edmonton shows. Those are the closest to, well, Vancouver is right here, but I mean, the, you know, Edmonton is nearby, so people can listen to us from.
0: You said you're in Vancouver, right?
1: Correct. So
0: Yeah.
1: We'll keep spreading the word, and yes, and best of luck in the traveling.
0: Yeah, thank you so much.
1: All right, thank you very much.

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We just listened to The Warning. They are from Monterrey, Mexico, an all-female band. They were just here a few months ago in Vancouver at Rogers Arena opening for... Garbage, was it? Oh, sorry, I can't remember. Anyway, great band. We listened to the song Sick from their latest album, Keep Me Fed, dedicada para el Mario Porras. Before that, we listened to Bloody Benders, another all-female band, this one from Mexico City. And we listened to the song The Witch, which is part of their brand new album, 13. Saludos para Tati y todas las Bloody Benders. And we start the set with our guest tonight, Art of Attrition, from Red Deer, Alberta in Canada. And we listen to the song that gives its title to their latest EP from 2024. We listen to And It Will All End Forever. Well, strong statement. Anyway, let us continue with the music here and just keep giving you your weekly doses of metal music here at the Metal Meltdown.

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Welcome back to the Metal Meltdown. I am your host, El Dr. Misterio. And of course, you're listening to CJSF 90.1 FM, broadcasting from unceded Coast Salish territory in Burnaby, British Columbia, the campus community radio station at Simon Fraser University. 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Just listen to our sister from another mister, Massive Scar Era, from Montreal, another Montreal band here in Canada, but also she's from Egypt. And we listened to the song The Kings of the Earth, which is part of their latest album, Asiad. Great, great combination of traditional Egyptian music with metal. She's very, very talented. Before that, we listened to Nervosa from Brazil, an all-female metal band. And we listened to the song Seed of Death, which is part of their 2023 album, Jailbreak. They were here, I think last year, touring, and yeah, they are super talented, powerful performance, just amazing at the Rickshaw. And we started the set with our guests tonight, Art of Attrition from Red Deer, Alberta, here in Canada. And we listened to the song Under the Weight of Apathy, which is part of their 2022 album, The Void Eternal. And we're getting close to the end of the show, so let's bring you some more weekly metal music doses for yourselves. And we'll be right back here at the Metal Meltdown.

Welcome back to the Metal Meltdown. I am your host, El Dr. Misterio. And of course, you're listening to CJSF 90.1 FM, broadcasting from unceded Coast Salish territory in Burnaby, British Columbia, the campus community radio station at Simon Fraser University. 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We just listened to Utility Provider. They are from New Westminster here in Canada, British Columbia. And we listened to the song that gives its title to their latest album, Challenger. And before that, we listened to our guest tonight, Art of Attrition, from Red Deer, Alberta, here in Canada. We listened to the song Hunt, which is part of their 2022 album, The Void Eternal. I want to thank Greg again for being with us tonight and chatting about Art of Attrition. Remember, they have a show on May 24th at the Cobalt. May 24th at the Cobalt with Beguiler and Nameless King. Yes, tickets $20. So, yeah, the Cobalt, May 24th, Art of Attrition. We've gotten to the end of the show. I want to thank you very, very much for listening tonight, for being with us tonight. I really appreciate it. I do this show thinking about you and always dedicating it for you, doing it for you. I really, really appreciate you listening, and I will see you next week. I'm going to leave you with a song by the band Rigor Mortis from Texas, and this is an oldie but goodie from 1998, from their self-titled album Rigor Mortis. We're going to listen to Bodily Dismemberment. I really like this band and this song. That album is pretty, pretty good. Highly, highly recommend it. And the Metal Meltdown will continue next week. And El Dr. Misterio wishes you good night and good luck.

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There's something for everyone to enjoy, including a Pride vendor fair featuring local businesses and student artists. 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Once you've completed the hunt, you'll be entered into a prize draw for either Pride-themed gift basket, a vendor-donated gift basket, or an SFU bookstore gift card. 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We can't wait to see you there.

0: 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This show is recorded and broadcast on the unceded traditional territory of the Gitxsan and Wet'suwet'en people. We are also sponsored by the Skeena Watershed Conservation Coalition. 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You can catch the show weekly on CICK in Smithers, B.C., CJSF in Burnaby, B.C., CFUR in Prince George, B.C., CKMS in Waterloo, Ontario, CKXU in Lethbridge, Alberta, and around the world on Untidy Radio. 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
1: Pipeline that was built to service the province of Alberta over the objection of British Columbia. Cost about $30 billion to build. Taxpayer dollars is not at full capacity. In addition, the capacity of that pipeline can be expanded through additional compressor stations, as well as through, I understand, putting additives into the pipe to add hundreds of thousands of additional barrels of capacity if there's demand for it. We have been quite frank with Alberta and with the federal government that although we never supported the pipeline and we're not enthusiastic about it, we're good team players on Team Canada.
2: It appears as though we're fucked, my dear.

0: is that we're fucked, my dear.
1: Hello and welcome to Syrup Mousse Radio. I am back. I hope you're doing well. Took last week off. Last weekend was the first weekend in a long time where I straight up didn't have anything to do, and it was awesome. So I decided to take full advantage and check that check out what that was like. That song there, Consequence by Venereal, that is a brand new one from me. That's my side project. And it ties in a little bit to something we're going to talk about later today. But first, I would like to say that this is the first episode I am submitting to a brand new station. I'm not going to call that station out just in case I am incorrect or I get my timing wrong. But it's possible that you're hearing me on a brand new station. And that's very exciting. And if you are hearing me on that station, hello, welcome to the show. And you'll be able to find out what station next week, because I'll do a proper shout out. But this will be a more or less normal episode of the show. I have a ton of music to play for you. This first half of the show is sort of the bigger acts that I've come across over the last week. And the other is a bunch of indie acts that I found searching my way through Bandcamp. So I'm very excited to share a bunch of stuff with you and to chat. So let's have a little palette set, shall we? This one, a brand new one from Bonobo featuring Arouge Aftab. It is called Fire on the Water, and you are listening to Syrup Mousse Radio. We will be back after this. Please enjoy.

Fire on the Water, Bonobo here on Syrup Moose Radio. Welcome back. Welcome and hello. We're here. We're back, and we're going to talk about. Let's just talk about some stuff. So the first thing I want to talk about is a few weeks ago. So you may not be aware if you're not from my particular neck of the woods, and that's fine. But here in British Columbia, we especially in northern BC, we are

And that office was vandalized. There was red paint splattered all over it, all over the windows, all over the whole thing. It was a very evocative image. A little bit later, no LNG was spray painted across the windows. It's near my place, so when I drive by it, you know, you can see there's still red paint all over it. And the image is probably going to be the episode image, so if you're curious, you'll find it there. If you check out the album art for Consequence by Venereal, it's also there. So here's the thing. When this happened, it was, of course, all over Facebook, because up here in the north, that is how we share everything. And what I found really shocking and kind of disappointing is people went out completely unprompted and cleaned this business, this office, and helped clear the windows and all that kind of stuff. And you know, I saw people talking about what a shame it is that someone would do this, and you know, how there's other ways to protest and things like that. And you know, it's interesting, you hear that sometimes when a protest happens, people will say, oh, there's other ways. And what they mean, I think, a lot of the time is there's other ways that don't disrupt me or my life or in ways that I have to see. And the fact is, there aren't other ways. Now, obviously, I'm not here making any advocation for destruction of property, even if property is stupid as a concept, whatever, it's fine. I'm not here to defend or condemn anybody. I'm here to share my thoughts on what happened. So along with people going to clean, like I said, they were also saying that there are better ways to protest. And it made me ask, my question to that is, are there better ways to protest? Because nothing regarding this pipeline so far should have led anyone to believe that anyone in a position to make a change or to stop this from happening is listening. It has continued to be barreled through. We've even had the implementation of this, you know, public good projects or whatever that Carney is moving. And like at every point where there could have been, someone could have been listening, they have demonstrated that they are not. And this is what happens when you back people into a corner over and over and over and over again and ignore their calls to stop over and over and over again. This is what happens. This, and frankly, worse. And I'm not advocating for that, but I'm not surprised to see it. There's been so much anger and frustration from the people who live in this community that this company has been able to barrel itself through and then expects to set up shop in a community that it's harming and be warmly welcomed. Like, I don't really understand that mentality. And I'll say this, like, what I don't feel bad about is, you know, damage to, is this vandalism. I don't feel bad for LNG or the project, which stands to make a very select few people extraordinarily wealthy at the expense of every community along the pipeline, as well as the environment of British Columbia. I can't really bring myself to feel anything other than mild amusement about paint on a building. Like, is that going to fix the problem? Probably not. But it's pretty obvious that people are angry. And angry people will only be ignored for so long. And, you know, the thing about this incident is no one got hurt, which I think is a positive. We're talking about a building. And, you know, it's not even that the building was damaged. No one broke any windows. No one did anything like that. They put paint on a building. You can paint a building. It's not that complicated. And the amount of money that LNG and PRGT has, they could probably airdrop an entire new building to cover up

old building if they wanted to. So, and you know, what's really interesting too, is it didn't touch there because the building is a shared space and there's a salon next door. There was nothing on the salon. The agitation and frustration was directed fully and completely at this LNG office. And I've been saying for a while, I'm sure I've said on this show, that things are going to get worse before they get better. And this feels like the beginning of that. And like I said, I'm not sitting here advocating for anything. I am simply pointing the fact out that the longer you push people into a space where they feel like they have no options, the larger their reaction is going to be. This pipeline is going to do active harm to the environment, to the communities that it impacts, and the people who get rich. Half of them don't even live here. It, you know, LNG is a Texas-owned company, and we are, you know, and they, you know, and LNG also is touting their part ownership with the Nishka, like it absolves them of any. Of anything that's going to happen next. And it's so frustrating to watch. So I don't know. You know, I'm personally, I don't really see that much harm was done. Do I think it's going to stop the pipeline? No. Do I think this is the end of it? No. So I'm asking people when they see things like this to stop for a minute and think about what it is that's happening. Because you can say that there are other ways to protest. And there are, sure. But, you know, as someone in a Discord server said to me, a protest with a permit is just an angry parade. And, you know, I think that's kind of true. So, I don't know. This pipeline is objectively bad. And I don't know if people think that it's going to enrich them. And that's why they need to support it, but it's not. And as soon as their need for public workers, for local workers is over, you can bet that they will discard everyone. And I would say don't shill for corporations, like even good ones. They're not interested in being your friends. They don't actually care about your community. They care about enriching themselves. I'm not saying that there should not be companies. People can run companies or whatever, but don't pretend that they have any care beyond the immediate enrichment of their shareholders. And in particular, this pipeline. Yeah. So, there you go. I wanted to address that. I had posted that online, more or less what I said just now, and wanted to just share that because I think that it's, I think it's important to talk about. I think it's important to acknowledge and to really think about where people are at because people are struggling and angry. And, I mean, this shows that, I think. All right, brand new music coming up now from Boundaries featuring Make Them Suffer. The song is called Torn Wide Open, and I'm sure it will be an extraordinarily chill folk song, as we are known for here on the station. So check it out. Let's go.

The Plot in You, Been Here Before, before that, Boundaries with Torn Wide Open featuring Make Them Suffer. You are listening to Syrup Moose Radio. This is, we're in the first hour of the show, baby. We're listening to some of the bigger stuff. I got stuff coming up from Loathe, from Protest the Hero, from Mastodon, from To the Grave. I got all kinds of stuff. And then the second hour, we're going to take a look at some smaller acts from the provinces that the show airs in. So you're going to probably hear someone from not that far away from you. Speaking of the small acts, I wanted to, something else that I have been talking about a little bit online and sharing. I recently played a show at Midsummer Festival, which was great. Thank you so much again to them for having me. And, you know, as we reach the end of the summer, I mean, I say that it's the middle of July, but like, you know, the things that are happening this summer are already happening. So I've decided, I think next year I won't be applying to perform at any music festivals. I know that like being turned down is totally part of it. And, you know, I know that there's not an artist listening to this who has not been rejected from a festival. But it still sucks. It still feels bad, and you know that too, right? Like, whether or not it's part of the deal, it still feels bad. Especially when you're applying to like local festivals that you would think would jump at the opportunity to bring in local acts, right? Like that, it tracks to me. And yeah, and it's just been it's been a little bit demoralizing, honestly. The other thing too, like, again, this is something I know that there isn't an artist out there who's not dealing with this kind of thing, especially if you're an artist who likes to play live. Trying to find gigs can be really challenging. You know, it depends where you are. Maybe you live in a big city where there is a huge and thriving scene for your hyper niche music genre or whatever, but, you know, the number of like unresponded to emails, it's really started to pile up, both literally and like emotionally. And I think I need to start taking those non-replies as replies. So, very likely I will be slowing down on my, seeking out gigs as well going forward. Thinking and talking about this does always kind of make me feel like I'm bringing out a level of entitlement, and that's not my intention. It's just a accurate assessment of how I'm feeling in what I'm doing. And I love to perform live. I really enjoy that, like, that crowd energy, and it's I think in the right space it can really be meaningful to perform live. And I have had good shows and I have had bad shows, but they've all added to a feeling that I enjoy live performance. But if it becomes clear that it's not necessarily something people are interested in, I should probably stop trying to force the issue, I guess. And like I said, you know, the unanswered emails or the rejection emails are kind of a communication in and of themselves, and that's fine. You know, all that to say, if someone invites me to play, I would love to, but I can't chase it anymore. I know. And I mean, I say like I'm 37, and that's not to say that I'm too old for this, but in a way I'm thinking about how I want to spend the time that I have, and it isn't chasing spots in scenes that don't want me there. I think that's the thing I'm coming away with. That said, my album is still coming out in September. I am extremely excited to share it with you guys. I think that it is one of my best so far. And I am performing in Port Alberni on August 22nd. That is the last show I have booked for the summer. I'm not asking for other shows this summer. That doesn't mean they won't happen, but it does mean that it's kind of, the impetus is on other people. If they would like me to be playing live. And if you're hearing this and you are like, wait, I want to see you play live, talk to your venues. Talk to your local venues. Like,
And if, especially if you're in like the sort of area between Prince Rupert and Smithers, I've asked. I can assure you of that. I have asked. Anyway, this is not a criticism of any of the festivals that I've applied to. This is not a criticism of any of the venues that I have asked to perform at. I understand that you are fielding unbelievable amounts of requests for the exact same thing and trying to do your best with what you've got. But that's where I'm at in my own personal artistic journey, because it's starting to really bum me out. And so we're going to take a little break from that, I think. So likely, you are very unlikely to see me at a festival next summer. But I am going to keep making music. And that's the other thing, right? The music stuff has been so good for my mental health that that'll never stop. I can't imagine that will ever stop. And so, yeah, I will just keep doing that. And I have some cool stuff coming that I'm really excited to share. So, okay, that's all I want to say about that. There's a level of anxiety I've been feeling about that. So, you know, it is what it is. We're going to check out a new one from Loathe. This song is called Nothing Like the Knife.

Mastodon with Your Ghost again before that. Protest the Hero with Grandfather's Axe before that. Loathe, Nothing Like the Knife. Little threefer for you there, folks. You are listening to Syrup Moose Radio. This is episode 117, I think. Jesus. Truly cannot fathom that it's been happening for as long as it has, and I'm extraordinarily grateful to all of the stations that carry this show and to the people who listen to it, even if it's just like one guy who heard it by accident one time. Thank you for listening to this and giving it a chance. It means a lot to me. We have got a few more songs here to cap the hour off. We're going to start things up here right now with Crown Magnetar. The song is called Impaled Genesis, and we will come back once that song is finished, and I'm sure it will be gnarly as hell. So

Nail Mary by To the Grave, and before that you heard Impaled Genesis by Crown Magnetar. You are listening to Syrup Moose Radio. Welcome back. We are slowly creeping up on the end of the first hour, and so it seems to me a good time to let you know most of the places that you could be listening to this show. Hugely grateful to all of these folks. Mondays, you can hear Syrup Moose Radio at 10 p.m. Pacific on 90.1 FM CJSF in Burnaby. 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And that is missing one, because I want to just, I don't know for sure what my time slot is yet, and I want to make sure that that they're still down. So that'll be on the next episode. You'll hear the new place that I'm at. It's very exciting. And like I said, that's 6 days. I am on the air 6 days a week, and I would love to be on 7. So if you out there want this show on your local station, let me know and let them know and let I need a Thursday spot. I'm collecting all of them. All right. Let's also quickly plug August 22nd. I am playing a show in Port Alberni, British Columbia at Shard's Landing. $15 for tickets at the door. Come on out, see me play live. I'm playing my whole new album and some other tracks. I'm very much looking forward to it. If you cannot make it to that show on Vancouver Island, fair enough, but I do have an alternate show for you. Saturday, August 22nd, same day at 8 p.m., but this time in Terrace, British Columbia. Download History is having their re-release party at Sherwood Mountain Brewing in Terrace, B.C. They will be performing with Deathanol and Emergence and kind of taking a do-over of their album release show. I have talked about what happened at their album release show at the Terrace Legion a few episodes back, called Legionnaire's Disease. I'm not going to get into it again, other than to say we have heard nothing from the Terrace Legion by way of apology or recognition, and my full refusal to perform there ever again remains in place, and I don't see any reason that would change. Also, a quick save the date for folks, since I am home here on CICK, I think it's very important to let you all know. This year, Deck Fest, the outdoor festival put on by CICK, is 2 days. So let's go. Day one, Friday, August 14th, 2026, from 5 to 9. It's a free show in Central Park in Smithers, B.C. Day two is September 15th, location TBD. Unfortunately, I will not be there. I leave for 2 weeks that day, basically, so I will be gone. But you make sure that you go out and support, because it's gonna be good. It's always good. I played at it last year. It was a blast. And again, that's August 14th and 15th in Smithers, CICK Deck Fest. Look up CICK Events on Facebook, and or go to smithersradio.com, and you will find more stuff. All right, we are going to end this hour with a track by a band that I only recently came across and
Yeah, I figured I would share something from their new album. This band is called Movements. The song is called Dissolve Me. And you are listening to Syrup Moose Radio on 93.9 FM CICK in Smithers, BC. We'll be back at the top of the hour for more. So here we go.

Beauty and Being Forgotten. That is a new one from my upcoming Megafauna record, featuring Florida electronic artist Void Scan. That is a radio premiere for you guys. I was very, very excited that the fine folks over at Cups and Cakes Network premiered that track on their website. Very cool. Very grateful to them for that, and thought that it only made sense to also play it here on the radio. So that coming from my self-titled album out in September. If you like it, the album is available now for pre-order at themegafauna.bandcamp.com. You can also find it on Ampwall and a bunch of other stuff. So there you go, my friends. I hope you will pre-order it so that maybe I can do a physical run. That would be very cool. Okay, here is the deal. We are going to... We've been away for a week, and it occurred to me today that I've been doing a lot of focus on Canadian content from here in British Columbia, which is where I'm from, and that makes sense. However, I would like to share music from the provinces that I air in. Those provinces being BC, Alberta, and Ontario. So, I have collected a bunch of music from those provinces released in the last week, and we are going to blast through as much of it as I possibly can. So I'm going to essentially put in a huge run of music, and then at the end of it I will come back, tell you who they all were, and say my goodbyes. So these are our artists in your communities at places that you can hear my voice. These guys are around. And if you haven't heard of them, maybe it's time to check them out. I will say Highbush Caribou is included in here, and I do think that they're like a higher profile in terms of local artists, but they get a feature anyway. All right, folks, this is it. This is my CanCon speed run, and we will be back on the other side.

0: All right, folks, that concludes the CanCon speed run of artists from BC, BC, Ottawa, or Ontario, and Alberta. I hope you enjoyed it. I'm going to very quickly go through the artists as they in order, starting. So we started that run with Bryce Wymenga with Siren Song, then Proto Proto with Daytime Television, OK Sounds Great with Riding, Chaser with Anything to Feel More Feminine, Inferium, The Calm That Burns Your Skin, Kyle Chester, Back Home, Mortical with NTLZTN Initialization 2035, Jude Rose with Corpse Flowers, Birdface with Rebirth, Highbush Caribou with Follow Me, and KN with Proteus. And also most recently there you heard Kanako Lumi with Supernova, and that I actually had to drop five songs off the end. So I had wanted to play more. Those five will go on to the beginning of next week's episode, and to shout them out right now: Bitter, Washed, Armageddon Speaking, Faces of Life, El Grito del Future, Heraclitus, Kimbo, and TJ Felix will all feature next week on the show. If you would like to send me your music, you can do so over at themarsh.ca. You can send an email to radio@themarsh.ca. This show, I think, has become clear as sort of a space for the weirdos. So send me your stuff. I want to hear it and I want to play it on the show. That's what I have to say there. You can also check out everything else that I'm up to at themarsh.ca. All of the music that I make music as Megafauna, Grum Trencher, and Venereal. You can check all of that out. You can also see the zines that I'm working on. That's right, there are two now in the Marsh family of zines: Skulk Zine, which celebrates the art and culture of the Skeena Bulkley Valley. You can submit to that zine by sending an email to skulkzine@themarsh.ca. The other one, called Glyph, is a Port Alberni-centric zine. Again, you can submit there by emailing glyphzine@themarsh.ca. The first issue of Glyph and second issue of Skulk are coming soon. They're both finished. They are basically ready to go, so you can expect to hear or to see them around soon, I hope. The other thing you can do is read the things that I write over on The Marsh. I sometimes use it as a little bit of a venting box, I guess. And so you can follow that to find everything else out. This month, July, we don't have a new Sir Moose Records release, but next month, August, we are expecting Eternity by DCX 9000. And then in September, the self-titled Megafauna album. In October, something that I have not formally announced yet and probably won't give you any more details, I will be releasing Analog with Void Scan from Florida and Download History from Terrace. It is a co-release between Sirit Moose Records and Shift Control Music, and that is quite frankly all I'm...
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3: On the next episode of Sip, Suds, and Smokes.
4: Each season, good old boy Dave goes out of his way, and I mean out of his way, to find gross things, and then he makes us drink the gross things. So, good old boy Dave, what's today's torture?
5: You know, it's not easy to go out and find things no one is going to enjoy and then convince people to come here repeatedly to drink them. In fact, it takes a lot of balls. That's called foreshadowing for you out there. Today we're sampling buzz balls.
0: Oh boy.
4: Yeah. Okay. Well, Buzz Balls is a range of U.S.-owned ready-to-drink cocktail mixes manufactured by Sazerac Company, Incorporated.
0: Oh, really? Okay.
4: Yeah.
3: We'll be right back after this break.

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Why? Because that's where the good stuff is. It sips, suds, and smokes with your smoking host, the Good Old Boys.

0: suds, suds, suds. 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
1: Hello, folks.
2: Hello.
1: Oh, this is going to be so special. Welcome to another... Well, yeah, I don't even know how to get this going. So this is a sad segment where we can't promise that you're going to agree with everything that we say. In fact, you probably don't even agree with everything we say. But what we can promise is that good old boy Dave will say something incredibly inappropriate before we're done here.
2: And we don't pre-read the scripts before we start the episode.
1: Yeah. Why would we do that?
2: Right?
1: Why? Okay, I'm one of your hosts, good old gal Juliana, and joining me at the table today is good old boy Kendall.
3: Hi, how are you doing?
1: I'm excited.
3: I'm not.
2: Ask me again in 40 minutes.
1: Good old boy Sparky, hello.
4: When you said this was a special episode, is that like when my mama said I was special?
1: Yes,
4: mm-hmm.
1: We spoke.
4: That's what I thought.
2: Short bus special all the way.
1: Good old boy Dave.
2: Hi, everybody. I'm excited. I don't know about the rest of you fortunate bastards, but.
1: Well, it's hot outside, folks, and parents are sending their kids off to sleepaway camp or grandma's house or grandpa's house or somebody's house. And that means that summer is here. And that means it's time for some questionable decisions. Yeah. Each season, good old boy Dave goes out of his way, and I mean out of his way, to find gross things, and then he makes us drink the gross things. So, good old boy Dave, what's today's torture?
2: You know, it's not easy to go out and find things no one is going to enjoy and then convince people to come here repeatedly to drink them. In fact, it takes a lot of balls. That's called foreshadowing for you out there. It takes a lot of balls to put an episode like this together. To be exact, it takes over 20 balls to make an episode. To make an episode like this, and not just any balls. Today we're sampling buzz balls.
4: Oh boy.
1: Yeah. Okay. Well, Buzzballs is a range of U.S.-owned ready-to-drink cocktail mixes manufactured by Sazerac Company, Incorporated.
4: Oh, really? Okay.
1: Yeah. Originally devised as a master's degree project, truth, by a woman, yes, It was incorporated as Buzzballs LLC and promoted as being a woman-owned and family-run business.
2: Yeah, once they got the vote, things just went downhill from there.
1: And then it was acquired.
2: That is my inappropriate thing.
1: Wow. Yeah. Okay. And then it was acquired by Sazerac in 2024.
4: Okay.
2: On a hot Texas afternoon in the mid-2000s, then high school teacher Marilee Kick was sitting by her pool grading papers when she had a hankering for an alcoholic beverage. She thought it would be cool to sip a cocktail out of a plastic container versus a fragile cocktail glass. Apparently someone gets a little clumsy when they've had a couple. Marilee came up with Buzzball's signature spherical shape thanks to a memoir in her house. Votive from a recent family trip. She was at a sporting goods store later when a can of tennis balls served as an inspiration for a pop top she could use. After graduating with an MBA, Marilee tirelessly researched the industry and took out a huge, massive loan to launch her company. She enlisted her company to help get the business off the ground, and now Buzzballs are sold nationally. Actually, they're sold internationally at this point. These pre-mixed cocktails are also internationally. There you go. See? Got ahead of myself.
1: Okay.
3: Somebody didn't read the script either.
2: I know, right? Well, I was drunk when I wrote it. And I'll be drunk soon now when I'm reading it. Since we've got so many balls to try today,
4: I can't wait to put these balls in my mouth.
2: Let's skip the lineup and just get right to the balls.
1: Yeah, let's just...
2: Hey, fellas, ready to try some balls?
3: Not really.
1: Oh, okay.
4: I was surprised how cold the balls were.
1: Yeah.
4: Yeah.
2: Do we need to, at least
1: for now?
4: I feel like they kind of were smaller than I was expecting. Yeah.
2: It was kind of tough. Yeah. It was kind of tough to cup the balls. You know, there's a lot of spillage.
4: Well, you have to be careful when you're opening them.
2: Yeah, true.
4: That's true.
1: Right.
2: Yep. You got to hold them just so.
4: Mm-hmm.
1: Yes. Precious liquid inside.
2: But don't squeeze. Do not squeeze the balls.
4: No.
1: I don't think you can.
4: That's true. Okay. You might break a votive.
1: Okay. We are going to be tasting and rating these balls from 1 to 5 on the fly. And we're just randomly going to be digging into a cooler and picking out random balls. Yes.
2: Testies. 1, 2, 3.
1: Let's get to the balls, okay?
2: All right.
1: The first one is rather green.
2: All right, these balls aren't going to taste themselves,
1: right,
2: everybody.
3: It's like nuclear waste green.
1: This one is called Go Melon. Yeah. It's vodka with natural flavors and certified
2: nothing
1: colors.
2: Natural.
3: Ooh.
2: Nothing in the natural world.
4: Antifreeze.
2: Like
1: and all of these are going to be about 15% ABV, just in case.
4: How much sugar's in these things?
3: A lot.
4: A lot
3: That's
4: of sugar.
3: That's all I'm getting.
4: Well, no, I'm getting the vodka, too.
2: Yeah.
3: Yeah.
2: There is vodka.
3: There's a little vodka, a lot of sugar, and just that little hint of melon, which is like, I don't know, fake candy, Jolly Ranchers.
4: Yeah.
2: So what?
4: Sourced naturally.
2: What flavor in nature provides that sort of candied melon flavor?
1: This kind of Midori melon you're talking about?
4: Yeah.
1: Midori?
4: Yeah, it kind of reminds me of like...
2: It does taste like Midori a little bit.
4: A Midori sour from... Well, not even sour, just Midori sweet something. Vodka.
3: It's very candy-ish, though.
4: Very candy, yeah.
2: But do you hate it, or can you... Would you drink this in a natural, normal setting?
3: No.
4: I can't.
2: Out in the wilds.
3: I'm not a big melon drink guy, and this one just...
4: It's a lot of melon.
3: It's just a lot.
4: Well, The Japanese love melons, right? So maybe they would be on it or something. I mean, I'm trying to think of what's the appropriate... I mean, yeah, a pool party where you don't want to break stuff, maybe.
1: You know, maybe a retro pool party.
4: Yeah.
1: You know, with like music from the 80s and like Alabama Slammers and Yacht Rock and because this reminds me of like those Midori drinks that you had like when you were 16.
4: Mm-hmm.
1: You know what I mean? Because everything was sweet back then.
2: If you were 16 right now, Kendall, would you drink this?
3: Yeah.
2: All right.
4: Yeah.
1: Okay. All right. So
4: I have a 17-year-old.
1: What shall we? Oh, we're going to rate this too.
2: Wow, generous.
4: If that's our floor, imagine where we'll go today.
2: Oh, sweet naive Sparky. Mm.
1: But then the next one now is a passion fruit martini.
2: Now, which one is? Is it the light one or the darker one?
1: It's the darker one.
4: What's the price point on these boogers?
2: About $3.50.
4: $3.50.
1: Yeah.
4: Seriously. Mm.
1: So this one. This one is a vodka with passion fruit juice, natural flavors, and certified color. Again.
2: You know what? This one actually tastes more like...
3: I'm not getting a lot of passion fruit off of this.
4: No, like at the very beginning, and then it fades into something...
3: Super fades.
4: Weird. I'm not sure what that is. Is this another vodka one?
3: It's almost like a...
1: Well, we'll be back in just a minute with more.

0: Welcome back, everyone. Today is certainly a summer of questionable decisions. And today, good old boy Dave is torturing us with drinking some buzz balls. And right before the break, we started talking about the passion fruit martini cocktail.
1: Tastes like passion fruit for 0.25 seconds.
2: You know, I love the passion fruit, especially when I feel the passion fruit. But this one fades and it gets almost into like a dark, almost getting like a toffee or caramel sugary thing going on.
3: Yeah, it's this weird gritty kind
2: really
3: of.
2: Really odd.
1: I wonder if they back sweetened it with brown sugar instead of just.
2: Possibly, because there's something weird there that's really...
1: That or it's sweet. Some sort of toxic chemical.
3: I think you guys are giving them way too much credit. we back-sweened it with industrial...
1: It may have be something that's leached out of the plastic. So, okay. So, if the first one was a 2, this one's a...
2: Barely.
0: Okay.
2: Can we get less than 1?
3: I mean, I've seen kids... You know, kids my son's age, they're not drinking alcohol or smoking dope, but the one thing that they do seem to really love is twisted tea, and they call it tweez. That's what they call it. And I don't know, like, would the kids just grab a sack full of these and say, hey, let's go crush some balls? How's that work?
0: Yeah, I don't know.
3: I kind of wonder.
0: I don't know. Mm. Okay, moving on next. Oof. This one is another cocktail. This is the Tequila Rita.
3: Oh my God, it smells like Pine Sol on the nose.
2: Yeah, it's a weird smell.
0: It's not. So this is tequila, vodka, and triple sec with lime and lemon juice, natural flavors, and FDC yellow number 5.
2: Yeah, absolutely not.
3: This is so bad.
2: It does taste like it's got a chemical taste to it.
3: Yeah, like chemical toilet.
2: Like window cleaner.
3: This is what you would use to clean the toilet after you had the first 2.
1: It does taste like that kind of cleaner smells.
0: Yeah. So it does. Who would drink this?
2: I don't know. It's got a bathroom. You're right. Bathroom cleaner.
3: Yeah.
2: Oh.
0: Ooh.
1: Maybe if you.
3: I wish we had something to cleanse our palate with.
2: Oh, it's pretty bad.
3: Water. I don't think there's triple... they say tequila in this?
0: Yes. Tequila, tequila? Vodka, and triple sec.
1: I don't want to give this one any more airtime.
2: No.
0: Okay.
1: What?
2: Terrible.
1: Yeah. Half Uno. A one?
2: Yeah.
0: Well, we got to go Uno, but yeah, it's a...
1: You know what? This is going to be the new sound effect for anything that's less than a 1.
4: I like this.
0: Yeah. Okay.
2: Yeah, that's bad. I saw margarita and I was hopeful, but
3: I know. Yeah, margarita.
1: It's like, how do you mess that up?
3: Like last night, we went and had some cheap margaritas, and we had some cheap margaritas, and they were cheap tasting margaritas, like limeade flavored.
0: Uh huh.
3: And it didn't seem you could screw it up, but this is definitely
1: somehow they figure out a way.
0: Okay, this next buzz ball is the hazelnut latte cocktail.
1: Oh, this will taste good after a margarita.
0: So, premium vodka, other than standard, what?
3: It smells minty on the nose. I'm getting like some weird.
0: It says premium vodka, other than standard orange wine.
1: Other than
0: and cream.
1: What does that mean?
2: Honestly, though, compared to the others, it's not bad.
1: This is actually, yeah.
3: I can get down with this.
0: So this looks like a latte.
2: Yeah, it tastes like cheap iced coffee you get in a can at a gas station. Yeah.
1: There's definitely an
3: alcohol burn.
1: With a sous-sance of...
3: It's sweet.
2: Yeah, it's booze. Too sweet. Overly sweet. That's like so many
3: milky.
2: Of those iced coffees you get
1: but
2: are just pure sugar
1: anyway.
2: It
1: completely eliminated the flavor of the last one from my mouth.
2: That's why I appreciate this one.
1: Good
3: job, Juliana.
0: Hey, yeah.
2: That would, yeah. Actually,
1: Sparky was asking for a palate cleanser.
3: I'm saving this, too. This is not going the cuvee.
1: I'm not
3: going to
1: call this a palate cleanser, but it's a palate cleaner, so.
2: I kind of like it.
3: That first one was a toilet cleaner.
1: I could go here on that one.
2: Yeah.
1: I mean,
2: yeah. Yeah.
1: Yeah.
0: Okay.
2: Might be our high score.
0: Oh, my God.
1: Well, we probably found the ceiling, and we've found the floor.
0: Okay. This next one is a chill.

0: Tumbler, and this is a beach ball.
1: Now, so these are the ones that are don't have vodka or any hard liquor.
2: It's just
1: they only have orange wine, so they can sell them at the grocery stores.
0: So this one is orange wine with natural flavors and certified colors.
2: Definitely a lot of tropical fruits on the nose. A
3: lot of tropical fruit and a flavor too, but it's just it's everything about all of these. It's like their proportions are off. There's something that's just out of balance.
2: Yeah, it's all about sugar. Sugar first, then an explosion of juices.
1: So apparently when the lady Marilee first started making these, she was doing her own blends in her garage, and she had a guy in China making the little balls for her, little Chinese balls. And so then she was canning them with a hand crank canning thing.
3: Wow.
1: And so then she would take them out to convenience stores and try to sell them.
2: I just like, hey, man, I got this sack of balls. You want to put it in your store?
1: Like, hang it. Yeah.
2: Well, yeah, and I bet this is like a pain in the butt to merchandise because, you know, you've got your standard size 16-ounce, 24-ounce, your 40s, and then somebody says, hey, I've got a bunch of these little balls. Can you...
1: I wonder if these are big with, like, the wino crowd. Like,
2: there's not enough. Well, until we get to the big ball.
1: Yeah.
2: Wow, this... I would like to point out that these next two colors do not exist in nature.
3: They do not.
2: But do exist in windshield wiper fluid.
3: They do look like windshield wiper. But this one we're tasting here, the what tropical
1: is
3: something
1: this the
3: or
1: blue
3: other.
1: One?
3: No.
0: Well, the peach balls. So,
2: oh, is that what we just finished off?
0: Yeah, so what are we going to rate the peach balls?
1: I already forgot about the peach one.
2: Right, sorry. I was too distracted by the colors.
0: Two. Okay.
1: Okay.
2: Squirrel.
1: Peaches are two.
0: Yeah.
1: What's it called? Peach what?
0: Peach balls.
1: Peach balls.
2: A lot of sugar.
0: Yeah.
3: Peach, a little tropical fruit.
1: So now we're on the... Not, yeah, it was okay.
0: Okay, so now we're doing another chiller, and this one is berry cherry limeade.
1: This tastes exactly like...
2: What color is that, would you say?
3: It's Robin's slushy blue.
1: Robin's egg blue.
3: Like you get a blue, you know, a blue slush at the Sonic. Okay. It's going to look like this.
2: Oh, like ocean water or something.
0: So this one is orange wine with tropical fruit juices, other natural and artificial flavors, and certified color.
2: Cherry what?
0: Berry cherry limeade.
1: Okay. There's no cherry here.
3: They actually buried the cherry. This one's flavors clash less than the rest. I'll say that. There's less clash here.
1: This tastes like a slush puppy.
3: It tastes
1: or
3: like a slushy.
1: Yeah.
3: Like a melted slushy.
2: This does taste like a Sonic drink.
1: I wouldn't go seek this out, but like
3: it's
1: if this
3: terrible.
1: Was there.
2: If it was forced upon me.
3: Yeah.
1: If there was a big old bucket of balls in front of me. And,
3: I'm going for the blue one.
1: Yeah. I'm going for the blue balls.
0: Okay. What are we going to rate this one? A 3? Holy cow.
1: Holy.
3: We've had 2 3s. Pretty amazing.
0: That is impressive that out of 6, we have 2 3s, 2 2s, and 2 1s.
3: So
2: I thought we had a less than one, but.
0: Well, anyway.
1: Yeah, we have a couple of these.
4: I like this.
0: Okay.
2: What color is this?
0: This next one, light purple, is Grapes Gone Wild. It's a chiller.
3: Oh, boy.
0: Yeah.
2: Oh, God.
0: And we're just going to discuss it before the break here. It is orange wine with natural flavors.
3: It's grape Kool-Aid is what it is.
0: To be continued.

0: Welcome back, everyone. Today, good old boy Dave did it again for us.
1: Oops, I did it again.
0: And we're doing a summer of questionable decisions, and today's questionable decisions is a lot of balls.
1: My teeth feel weird. Like there's some kind of coating on them now.
0: Otherwise known as buzz balls. So right before the break, we mentioned the grapes gone wild.
1: Purple drink.
0: Mm-hmm. Yeah. And now let's taste it and rate it.
2: It's not bad. Like this one. It really does remind me of grape Kool-Aid.
3: From your childhood.
2: It's just so, I mean, this might be the most child appropriate one of all the balls.
1: Yeah.
3: If you're a sexual predator and want to like get some kids, you just put a bunch of these in your fridge, the brightly colored ones, or kids.
1: Alternatively, if you're just a very terrible parent and you want your kids to take naps,
2: you just so bad.
0: Or do you guys remember as kids in the frozen section, there would be this box of all of these.
1: That weird guy that was trying to give you the long, weird Kool-Aid.
0: Iced.
3: Yeah, ice pops.
1: You still got them. Yeah.
0: So could you make pretend these are those or something?
1: I think if you froze this and ate it like a slushie.
3: Yeah, I think some of them said you can, they're like freezeable.
1: Well, the wine ones, I think you very much can freeze them.
3: Okay.
1: I think the vodka ones, well, I guess it
3: usually doesn't freeze up.
1: Yeah. But it would be kind of slushy-ish.
3: It reminds me of, we were talking about this earlier, those, when you're growing up, the super cheap, like blue and red grenade drinks that they had at the grocery store with God only knows what kind of flavor.
1: Probably the exact stuff they're putting
3: correct.
1: In.
3: Correct. What is?
0: Yeah. Okay. So what shall we rate? The purple drink.
3: Purple drink. Oh no.
0: My God.
3: Oh no.
1: What? Kendall's driving it, man.
0: We're going into four.
2: It's a four. It's the best one.
0: Jesus. Holy wow. Grapes gone wild.
1: I know a certain attorney who's going to lose his.
0: Yeah. Okay. Next one, we're back into the green. This one is a Chiller's, and this is a Lime Rita. So
3: take it at margarita. Okay,
1: so
0: this is agave wine.
3: Okay, it's slightly less
0: with
3: toilet cleaner on the nose.
2: It smells like a cheap margarita.
3: Yes.
2: It really does.
1: This is 1,000 times better than that other Rita.
3: Yeah, I was going to say it's not as an industrial smell as the previous one.
2: Yeah, it tastes like a cheap margarita. It tastes like one of those, you know, Mexican place when it's buy one, get one free on Taco Tuesday.
0: And that's fine.
2: Yeah, not bad.
3: Mix it up with a powder.
0: Yeah.
3: I will say it's pretty darn sweet.
2: Yeah. A little tart, though. There's a lot of lime in there.
3: A lot of lime.
2: This one works, believe it or not.
1: Yeah.
0: Okay.
2: It's exactly what it says it is.
1: How Kendall got his groove back.
3: As advertised.
0: And that's a good thing. Okay. Well, shall we rate the lime, Rita? Oh, my God. We're into four territory again.
2: I'm going four.
3: Amazing.
1: Kendall's going scorched earth on this.
0: Okay.
1: Buzz balls
2: are just getting to me at this point. I'm just giving everything a four. It's a four. Yeah.
1: Kendall's going to start hugging Sparky. I love you, man.
3: High five, man.
0: Now for the Southern players.
3: I'm glad I got to enjoy these balls.
0: This one's a cocktail, and this one is the lemon tea. Premium vodka with tea and natural flavors.
3: So these are Southern what?
2: Ooh. No, there goes my streak.
1: Oh,
3: is this Louisiana gone bad?
1: God bless.
3: Lipton nightmares.
2: No.
3: Oh.
2: Yeah. Ugh. That's some really bad tea. And a lemon window cleaner.
1: This is an Arnold Palmer if Arnold Palmer was a crack whore.
3: Now, this is the John Daly version of an Arnold Palmer.
0: Okay, that is the thickest tea I've ever had.
1: This is if John Daly urinated after drinking a bunch of Arnold Palmers.
3: Who's to say that he didn't?
1: That's true.
2: That was rough.
3: Yeah, that was bad.
1: We're back to...
3: I like this.
0: We're back to one.
3: Zero.
1: Sub one. God, that was terrible.
3: What were they thinking? Okay.
0: Meanwhile,
3: from the labs at Sazerac comes.
1: Okay. I mean, did they find like 10 people who tried that and were like, yeah, I totally drink that?
3: Oh, yeah. I want to be in the focus group tasting for this.
0: Okay. Yeah. Number 10. Can you believe we're at 10? And the dump bucket colors are extraordinary.
3: Oh, the smell on this.
0: Okay, so this one is Cookie Nookie. Premium vodka, another than standard orange wine. What does that even mean?
3: Yeah, other than standard.
0: Much. Yeah, natural flavors and certified color.
1: I kind of like the
2: aroma. Much hazelnut.
0: That's okay, this one is so
1: hazelnuts
0: sticky.
1: In your mouth. Hazelnuts.
3: Well, I'm glad it's got other than standard orange wine in it. Oh, I wish you could see the look on Kendall's
1: face. This tastes like gingerbread.
2: Yeah. it's very intense. Sweet.
1: This is a Christmas only.
2: Almost a little savory.
3: It's so thick. It's like you're just drinking creamer. Like not anything else.
0: Just liquid sugar.
3: Like it's this is international delight with not diluted enough.
2: Yeah. It's too thick and heavy. Ugh.
3: I'm going to do it one more time just for kicks.
2: No, I can't.
1: This is...
3: There's some weird artificial flavor, too, towards the end.
1: Happening here, man. Would this be better if it was wintertime?
3: I don't think it could be better. No. Unless you let it like warm up in your car for a day and then tried it.
1: What if you poured this in your coffee?
2: That might work.
1: Like if you used it like coffee, like spiked your coffee with it?
3: I could see that.
2: Could see good old girl June doing that.
3: Yeah.
2: She'd put this in her coffee.
0: But it would have to be...
3: You'd have to dilute it down.
1: Yeah.
0: And it would have to be a really dark...
1: But what about the coffee? What about the diabetes? Nobody thinks about the diabetes.
3: It's there. All of it.
1: Yeah.
0: Oh, with this one?
1: Mm. All right, so what?
0: So sticky.
1: Yeah.
0: Oh, okay.
1: Oh, nobody likes sticky balls.
0: Yeah.
3: No.
1: That's true.
2: Yeah.
3: We have very thick balls.
2: Barely.
0: Okay.
1: Yeah. Big, Uno. Thick, sticky balls are getting a one.
0: All right. Uno mas. Yeah. Okay. Number 11 is a chiller, and it is the pink lemon squeezy.
1: Because nothing tastes better after thick, creamy hazelnut than pink lemonade.
3: This like reminds me of like
0: orange wine with natural flavors.
2: It's pink lemonade. It's a little overly sweet, but it's not terrible. It's not as good as the grape, but it's
1: this reminds me.
2: You can do it.
1: Of that dairy pink lemonade.
3: Yes.
1: I don't know if you guys ever had that.
3: Yes, 100%. That's what I was trying to think of before.
1: That or maybe
3: stuff in the plastic.
1: Maybe Country Time, but
3: yeah.
1: I don't hate this.
3: Mouth will ever be the same after that Cookie Nookie.
1: Yeah,
3: when there was Cookie Nookie in my mouth,
1: I would give this one less than the grape. Whatever we gave the grape, yeah,
2: yeah. I think it's a solid three. It's drinkable.
0: Okay, so there we go.
2: These would probably all be better slushies, though.
1: Yeah.
0: Mm. Yeah,
1: 100%.
3: The stuff that came out of this ball was white.
2: Yeah. Are we drinking milk? Is this alcoholic milk?
1: No.
3: We got questions.
0: Number 12 is the horchata.
3: Ooh. Oh, okay. I'm barely getting a cinnamon on the nose. Barely. A
2: little bit of cinnamon,
0: So this is vodka other than standard orange wine and cream.
1: What does that mean?
0: I don't know.
3: And why do you have to put it on the label? Like, I feel like there's a whole industry of other than standard orange wines.
0: Like, yeah.
1: Actually, this is another one. I think you put it in your coffee and you're probably good to go.
3: Yeah.
2: Yeah.
3: This is a coffee one. Although it's not as thick as that. Cookie
2: it's
3: nookie on
2: better
3: there.
2: Than you think it's going to be. It's not bad.
1: Right.
2: The cinnamon's coming through, but yeah, this would be good in a coffee.
1: Actually, you know what the other way I would use this is, have you guys ever made a snow cream? Like when it snows?
3: Yeah, mm-hmm.
1: Yeah. I would put this in that.
2: In some snow cream?
1: Yeah.
2: Yeah, that would work. Not terrible.
3: No.
1: Yeah. Two or three? Yeah.
0: Was there a three?
1: Yeah.
0: Okay, three.
1: Julie's like, you guys are going too fast.
0: No, was there like a ice pop back in the day that was
3: horchata flavored
0: or something similar to
2: this?
0: Not
2: that I remember.
1: I don't think so.
3: That would have been good though.
0: Maybe it was Pennsylvania. All right, to be continued.

0: Welcome back, everyone. Today's episode is eye-opening for all of us.
1: We've got some information that's going to blow the cover off these balls.
2: Straight from RFK Jr.
1: Right.
0: Wow. Okay. So what we are doing today is the mastermind of Gooda Boy Dave and his torture to all of us. I don't know why. Mm. But a summer of questionable decisions. We are drinking a ungodly amount of Buzzballs. And
1: I think Kendall's becoming a Buzzballs believer.
3: There's a couple that are semi okay.
0: Yeah. Yeah. Okay. So right before the break, we started talking about the... We're still on the horchata. No, we finished the horchata. We finished.
1: Did we rate the horchata?
0: I think we went 3 on the horchata.
2: Yes.
0: Yes. Sure. 3 on the horchata. Okay. Talk about the news that we found out.
1: Oh, other than standard orange wine, Sparky is a high ABV base wine, usually 20 to 23% alcohol that is made from fermented orange peels
2: and sugar
1: So basically it's malt liquor or like moonshine base with orange peels.
2: Well, and that makes sense too, right? Because they can't use vodka. They're claiming it's wine. So really it is just like grain, like sugar alcohol,
1: right?
2: And that they threw fruit remainders into to call it a wine when in technicality it's nothing that any human would consume on their own.
1: Right. It's stuff you would either send to the hog farm or ferment and feed to us. So
0: okay. All right. Moving on. The Cran Blaster Chiller. Orange wine with natural
3: smells
0: flavors.
3: Smells like cranberry.
1: Is this other than standard orange wine or they just orange wine? Yeah.
3: Ooh, wow.
2: Oh.
3: Yeah.
2: That's
3: wait.
2: A sea breeze from hell.
3: Yeah. It's how is it too tart and too sweet?
2: That's impressive. Yes. Yeah, because it hit the back of my throat and I almost choked. And
3: it's
2: that was
3: so out of balance, but weirdly too much of everything.
1: It's like too much of everything, but it kind of finishes in a way that
2: I just want to do
3: medicinal. It's like some kind of cough syrup.
2: Yeah, these are not
0: okay. No go on this one.
2: No.
0: We're in the one territory. Okay.
2: This is like
1: I would add seltzer to this, and I bet it would be okay.
0: Maybe. Okay. Next one. Chillers. Strawberry Rita.
2: Definitely get the strawberry in the nose.
1: Mm-hmm. Ooh, that's pleasant.
3: That's actually maybe the best one we've had.
2: Yeah, that doesn't suck as much.
1: You like it better than the grape and the blue?
2: Yeah, I do.
0: Okay.
2: Wait, is this back to... Vodka or is
1: no, this is
2: orange.
1: A chiller's, so it's orange
3: it was
1: wine.
3: The other margarita one, I like just the lime Rita, I thought was pretty good. This one's
0: agave wine.
1: I'm telling you, man, the chillers are the best ones.
3: Yeah.
1: Yeah.
3: The chillers are pretty good.
2: I just want to try the other than standard orange wine, like as like a reference
1: straight?
2: Point. Yeah. That's my new goal in life.
1: Hey, Buzzballs.
3: This strawberry Rita thing.
1: We need you to send us about two gallons.
0: Strawberry Rita, are we going 3?
2: Oh, no.
0: 3?
2: Yeah.
0: Okay.
1: Oh, or we go 4?
3: I'd go 4. Yeah. I'd go 4.
0: All right.
1: Oh, God, if we gave it a
2: standard metric scale.
3: Well, yeah, by the Buzzball scale.
0: Mike's okay. Number 15 is going to be the Choco Chiller.
1: Choco.
0: Okay.
2: It smells like chalk.
0: Orange wine with cream and other flavors.
3: Mm-hmm. Other?
1: other flavors, yeah. Like you know, it's a little bit of this, a little bit of that.
3: Oh, gosh, no!
2: That's so astringent and sweet, like, and also, it's like you said. How can they do that at the same time?
1: I don't think coffee would save this.
3: No, but it's got like a really weird fake chocolate flavor. I've had some like cheap, chewy chocolate taffy before that tastes like this.
2: Oh, have interesting. You ever, yeah, it's like that chocolate wine if you've ever had chocolate wine.
1: Have you ever tasted like the Hershey's chocolate syrup straight?
3: Yeah.
1: And it's got that weird... It's like
2: it's intense. Yeah.
1: Yeah. It's almost, it's too much sugar. You're like, your mind can't process it.
2: Hey, Jules, are there still more balls after this? I mean, just...
0: Yeah, we're continuing with the balls. Okay.
3: I'm not sure my stomach can process
0: so
3: it.
0: So, the... Choco chiller.
1: That's two? This. Like no, this. It's this.
0: Two.
3: Oh, you thought it was bad?
1: It was terrible, yeah.
0: One?
1: Yeah.
3: Okay, yeah.
1: Negative one.
2: Yeah. I like this.
0: Okay. Number 16 is a watermelon smash cocktail.
1: Ooh.
0: Okay. And this one is premium vodka with natural flavors and certified
2: colors. Definitely smells like watermelon and citrus on the nose.
1: You know what?
3: Smells like a watermelon Jolly Rancher.
2: Mmm. I'm afraid, though, because bad watermelon is like when my
1: it tastes like a watermelon Jolly Rancher.
3: Yeah, it does. They're using the same fake flavor.
2: Yeah.
3: Yes. Straight up watermelon Jolly Rancher.
1: I think this is the best of the cocktails so far.
3: It actually.
2: Wait,
3: yeah,
2: this is
3: the
2: cocktail one?
1: Yeah.
2: The vodka?
1: Right.
0: Yeah.
3: It's not overly sweet. Yeah. This one's pretty.
2: You've got a little bit
3: decent.
2: Of citrus. You got the watermelon. Right.
3: Yeah.
2: Yeah, it's not bad. I mean, again.
1: In context.
2: On the Buzzball scale.
3: On the Buzzball scale? Yeah.
1: Yeah.
0: Three?
1: No, I think Kendall went four.
3: Yeah,
2: four. Oh, man. All right.
0: Okay.
1: I think we're just riding along with Kendall. On
2: another creamy one.
0: Is another creamy one. And this one is what the?
3: Pina colada.
0: Pina colada.
1: If you like pina coladas.
3: Yeah, it smells like suntan lotion.
1: A really good pina colada
0: pineapple
1: is one of the
0: colada. So other than drinks. Standard orange wine and orange wine. So other
1: this
0: than
1: is not
0: standard
1: that.
0: Can I and orange wine.
2: Can I change my name to other than standard
0: with
2: Sparky?
0: Cream, natural, pineapple, and coconut flavors.
3: Yeah, tastes like suntan lotion.
2: Oh, uh-huh.
3: Well, a lot of fake coconut there.
2: Yeah, it's coconut, and then there's the pineapple. Yep.
1: You found the pineapple?
2: And so sweet.
3: Oh, yeah.
2: So sweet.
3: Pretty bad.
2: Are we still going?
0: One more.
2: Go, go, go. What about the big one?
0: So what is it?
1: Oh, this is a
0: what
1: one.
0: What are you rating it?
2: Oh, sorry.
3: It's a one.
2: One.
0: One? Yeah. Okay. Oh. Yeah.
2: Oh, my God.
0: Right. And so we're going to do two more.
2: Lightning round. Let's go, go, go.
0: Lightning round.
3: So the green one?
0: The green one. What is the green one, Dave?
3: Apple.
1: Green one is forbidden apple.
3: Also Jolly Rancher.
2: Jolly Rancher. It's a green apple.
3: Green apple Jolly Rancher, straight up.
2: 100%. These are both Jolly Rancher flavors. I'm going to give it a three.
1: Oh, three.
3: Yeah.
1: All right.
3: Yeah.
1: We'll do it.
3: Yeah, I can go with a three.
2: Okay.
0: That's number 18. And then number 19.
2: I can't wait to put this big ball in my mouth.
3: The big ball.
1: 30 seconds.
3: Because what? The regular ones are about the size of a tennis ball, right?
0: Yeah. Right.
3: Yeah.
2: This is the size of a pomelo?
1: Or a large grapefruit?
2: Yes.
1: Or cantaloupe.
3: Maybe
2: this
3: even
2: is
3: a cantaloupe.
2: Chili lime,
0: you
2: chili
0: know,
2: mango.
0: I have to say, I like the pouring mechanism on this one.
2: Yes, yeah. Yes. Like, it's less of spilly.
3: Yeah,
0: this one is a chili mango chiller, and it's agave wine with natural flavors.
1: Ooh, that's got a little heat to it, man. Are you
2: chili mango? Oh, God. Did we shake it well?
3: Yeah, that is not too bad.
0: Three? Okay.
3: Chili mango. Yeah, I like the little bit of spice.
0: Well, that is going to do it for today. That was 19 buzz balls.
3: That's a lot of balls.
0: In an episode.
2: That's true. I don't think anybody's taken that many balls.
0: Holy cow. Thank you guys so much for joining us. Good old boy Kendall, thanks for being here.
3: Yeah, we made it.
0: We did. Please tell us about your blog.
3: My wife and I blog about the good news of good beer at beermakes3.com.
0: Sparky, thanks so much for being here.
2: I'm so excited to be a part of this Buzzball Bukkake.
0: Good boy Dave.
1: I like this.
0: Do you know?
1: Yeah.
0: Of course you do, because you came up with it.
3: Oh.
0: Okay. This is good old gal Juliana. Thank you so much for staying to the end. And mind your balls, folks. Keep on chuggling and catch you next time.
1: My stomach hurts.
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Goodman Bordenave Quintet, administering Anesthesia, Stage 6. Before a dreamlike descent into the rest of their Inverted Forest album, guitarist Jeff Goodman and Mathieu Bordenave on saxophone are backed by Gerhard Gischlabel on trombone, drummer Bastian Jut, and Andreas Kurz on bass. You're listening to Deep Threes. I'm Jay. This next set might also leave you numb, but more from the disruptions than any soothing effects. To turn things on their ear, so to speak, our intro is the outro to the album from Cheboksary Russia's Cosmic Letdown, returning from a voyage to the second planet in our solar system, Venera.

That was Norwegian trumpeter Niels Peter Molvær, copying a cruel attitude, infused with the ferocious guitar of Ivan Darset, from the Hamada album, here on Deep Threes. Our set began with the outro for the Cosmic Letdown album Venera, the Russian name for the planet Venus and the Soviet-era space probes that explored it. Peterson Ruiz assembled an electroacoustic collage for Class War Karaoke 31. Then Prisms of Yellow Light Through My Window, part of a one-day story as told by Thafla, illuminated the COI Technology Pavilion at the intersection of tape music and jazz. Escorted by John Baker of the BBC Radiophonic Workshop in its heyday of the 1960s and 70s. The track can be found on Buried Treasures, the Vendetta Tapes Collection, and the John Baker Tapes from Trunk Records. Next, Psychic Frequencies bugged us with their transmission of the Insect's Refrain as part of their Nursed Distractions, and Ohio's Daniken presented prophecies of world events during The Descent. The name of the show is Deep Threes. My name is Jay. I leave you for this hour to trek to the Antarctic on an expedition led by December Night Skies with CNTV to study songs from an Antarctic December night sky. You can always check out show playlists and listen to streaming archives on the website www.d3s.fm. Until next time, thanks for listening.

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2: 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Coming up next on the queue is Joey Alexander from the album Celestial Keeper. The track, Aversion, followed by Zin Zadrovic. The album, New Paradigm. The track, First Impressions.

Keep it tuned to Modern Jazz Today. Up next is Rick Wright's Fundamental Forces. The new album's called Fool's Fate, and we'll check into the title track. Then Bill King's back with a new single called Mondo Jumbo. Let's check it out.

Welcome to another edition of Modern Jazz Today. We've got a lot of new music, so let's jump right in. Up first is Remy Cormier. The album's called Rich State of Mind. We'll check into the track Unbothered. Then Tom Lippincott. The album's called Ode to the Possible. We'll check into Stella by Searchlight. Then Daggerboard, The Skipper, and Mike Clark. Self-titled album, we're going to check into the track Changing Emphasis. Let's dig in.

You're tuned in to Modern Jazz Today. Up next is John Madoff Trio. The album's called Netzach. We'll check into the track Invisible Alchemy for John Zorn. Then Richard Spavin. His album's called Light of Day. We'll check into the track Tilt. Let's dig in.

Zoos can be great places to see birds, and not just in an aviary. Next time you visit, keep an eye out for wild birds that choose to live in this urban green space. One frequent visitor at many zoos is the black-crowned night heron. At the St. Louis Zoo, there's often one hanging around the outdoor penguin exhibit, hoping to steal a stray fish from the penguin's food. Elsewhere, night herons are after more than a quick meal. Since the late 1800s, a large rookery of black-crowned night herons has nested at the Smithsonian's National Zoo in Washington, D.C. Chicago's Lincoln Park Zoo hosts hundreds of night herons. And at the Detroit Zoo, several dozen pairs take up their summer residence in trees near the crocodile exhibit. Night herons love nesting near bodies of water, where they can catch fish, frogs, and other prey. So a zoo that has a pond or two nearby turns out to be a perfect spot for a night heron rookery. Wildlife-friendly landscaping can create opportunities for species that struggle to find habitat elsewhere. For black-crowned night herons, a city zoo can be home sweet home. For Bird Note, I'm Michael Stein.

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4: 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Coming up next in the queue is Melanie Charles. She has a new single out called Woman of the Ghetto. We're going to check that one out, followed by Wayne Alpern. He has a new album out called Frankenstein. We are going to listen to You've Got a Friend.

Welcome to the White House, everybody. I want to start by thanking all the incredible artists who joined.

You're tuned in to Modern Jazz Today. Up next is Paul Silberglite. He's checking into the classic, Eleanor Rigby, off his new album, The Hidden Standard. Let's check it out.

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Malcolm Strachan. The album's called About Time, and we'll check into Take Me to the Clouds. Also, we'll check into Far Out Exchange. That's Scott Brown and David Schlossberg. The album is called Far Out Exchange, and we'll check into the track Traffic. Let's dig in.

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The track, Turn Clockwise and Push, followed by Liz Wright. From her new album, Shadow, we are going to listen to Your Love.

You're tuned in to Modern Jazz Today. Up next is Andy Milne and Unison. The album's called Time Will Tell. We'll check into the track No Matter What. Then Jackie Naylor, her album's called Treasures of the Heart. We'll check into the title track. Then Karate Boogaloo. The album is called Hold Your Horses. And we're going to check into P.S. Emmylou. Let's do

0: that time again when we say goodbye, but only until next week. We look forward to having you join us next time on Modern Jazz Today, where we will be presenting today's artists, cutting their teeth and cutting the edge of sound. 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
1: Jeff Williams
0: when it's time to tune in and turn up again. 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
4: Energy affordability is directly connected to policy decisions made by elected officials and public utility regulators. So voting helps communities have a voice in those decisions.
3: Yadira Sanchez is co-founder of Poder Latinx, a nonprofit that encourages Latino communities to get politically involved. She says many Latinos spend a disproportionate share of their income on electricity, and the burden is growing as energy prices rise and heat waves grow more intense. 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For example, legislators make decisions about funding for home energy efficiency programs, which can reduce heating and cooling costs. 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
3: Climate Connections is produced by the Yale Center for Environmental Communication. 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
1: Hey, folks. Welcome to Jazz Boulevard. I'm Moz Teller. 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A lot of great music to get to on the show this week. It's going to include music from the Christine Jensen Jazz Orchestra, also Order of Canada recipient bassist Dave Young and his quartet, the latest from singer Michael Mayo, also music out of the Philadelphia jazz scene from the group Ensemble Novo. So I hope you can stay for the whole show. We'll start it this week with music from French native singer Ilana Knopfler from her album Some Kind of Wonderful. This is the Van Morrison tune, Moondance.

You're listening to Jazz Boulevard. I'm Miles Taylor. Wrapping up our opening set, music from pianist Brandon Goldberg, who showed up as a child prodigy with his first album in 2019 at the age of 12 years old. This is his latest off

Color Music Records, an album recorded live at Dizzy's called Live at Dizzy's, It Ain't Necessarily So. And he was working on that date with bassist Ben Wolfe and drummer Aaron Kimmel. Brazilian-born and New York City-based percussionist and singer Nani Assis before that, from his album Double Rainbow, we heard Magdalena, a group working under the name The Skinny that brings together guitarist Kyle Ash, B3 player Ben Patterson, bassist Jake Vincel, and drummer Mike Sulich. From their album Dig On It, we heard Long Division. And the set started with music from singer Ilana Knopfler from her album Kind of Wonderful. We heard Moondance, a track that featured guitarist Pat Kelly and pianist Eugene Maslov. Well, we'll keep it going with some music out of the Philadelphia jazz scene. This is the group Ensemble Novo, looking at music from the Brazilian songbook. From their album Carinhoso, this is I Preciso Perdoar.

You're listening to Jazz Boulevard. I'm Moss Taylor. Latest album from singer Michael Mayo out on Mac Avenue Records from the album Fly. We took a listen to the track 4 with Shai Maestro on the piano, bassist Linda Mayo, and drummer Nat Smith. Project that brought together B3 player Barney McClure with the Central Washington University Big Band before that from their album Show Me. That was the track Spot. And the set started with music from the Ensemble Novo from their album Carinoso. We heard I Preciso Perdoar, music out of the Philadelphia jazz scene, with Tom Moore doing the work on sax, Iben Jalis on vibes, Ryan McNeely on the guitar, and Mark Prisblosby on the bass.

Join the SFSS and the Out on Campus Collective for the Pride Fair this Tuesday, July 28th, from 10 a.m. to 3 p.m. at the Subsocial Stage. There's something for everyone to enjoy, including a Pride vendor fair featuring local businesses and student artists. Cool off with free ice cream outside the sub. 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Capture memories at the photo booth. There will also be a Pride scavenger hunt where folks can visit vendor booths and learn more about the amazing organizations on campus and in the community. Once you've completed the hunt, you'll be entered into a prize draw for either Pride-themed gift basket, a vendor-donated gift basket, or an SFU bookstore gift card. Whether you identify as part of the LGBTQ community or you're simply looking to connect with others, everyone is welcome. Come celebrate Pride and support local organizations. We can't wait to see you there.

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1: Well, in our last set, we wrapped it up with music from the jazz orchestra of Christine Jensen from an album out on Just In Time Records called Tree Lines. We heard Drop Off, a track that featured her sister Ingrid Jensen on the flugelhorn. Music from pianist Matt Herskowitz before that, from the album Forget Me Not. We took a listen to the track Brazil Trio, Matt Fields on the bass, David Rosenblatt on drums. And the set started with music from Order of Canada recipient bassist Dave Young and his quartet of trumpet player Kevin Turcotte, guitarist Greg Swager, and drummer Terry Clark from the album Ides of March. We heard a tune by Dave called 45 Degrees. Hey, and just a reminder, you're listening to Jazz Boulevard. I'm Moz Taylor. We're here every week with 2 hours of jazz. And if you can't stay for the whole show, or maybe if you're just tuning in, you'll find a link to a podcast of this week's episode, along with playlist information, on the program's website, jazzboulevard.ca.

You're listening to Jazz Boulevard. I'm Moss Taylor. Singer Tierney Sutton from her album American Road. That was the track On Broadway. Christian Jacob on the piano, Trey Henry on the bass, and Ray Brinker on drums. Music from Japanese-born and Michigan-based trombonist Nanami Haruda before that, from her new album called The Vibe, out on Origin Records. That was the track Sister Rosa. And on that album, she's working with another trombonist, Michael Dies, who also produced the album, Xavier Davis on the piano, Rodney Whitaker on the bass, and Ulysses Owens Jr. on drums. And the set started with a mid-60s date from B3 player Jimmy Smith. We heard Night Train, and I took that off of a compilation that was out in 2002 off Blue Note Records, the definitive Jimmy Smith.

You're listening to Jazz Boulevard. I'm Moss Taylor. Music from singers Amy Cervini, Hilary Gardner, and Melissa Stiliano, working under the name Duchess, from their album Live at the Jazz Standard. We heard Swing Brothers Swing, Jesse Lewis doing the work on guitar. Recently released music, originally recorded in 2003, from the piano trio of Gary Williamson, Dave Young on bass, and Marty Morell on drums, off of an album put out by Mordecai Music called Little Knox. We heard the track Sugar Ray. And the set started with music from trumpet player Joe Magnarelli and his quintet off the album If You Could See Me Now. That was the Tad Walk. Ralph Moore on the saxophone, Anthony Wanzi on piano, Deseron Douglas on bass, and George Flautis on drums. We'll head into our final set with some music from guitarist Dave Stryker, something from the third volume of his 8-track series, Papa Was a Rolling Stone.

We're going out this week with music recorded May 6, 1964 at Rudy Van Gelder's in New Jersey. Tenor player Stan Getz, working with pianist Bill Evans, Ron Cotter on the bass, and Elvin Jones on drums. From the album Stan Getz and Bill Evans, we heard the track But Beautiful. A new album just being released before that from Atlanta, Georgia pianist Joe Alterman off his album Brisket for Breakfast. We heard Only Trust Your Heart. And on that album, his Atlanta-based trio of bassist Kevin Smith and drummer Justin Cheserek is joined by tenor saxophonist Houston Person. And the set started with music from guitarist Dave Stryker from his album 8-Track, Volume 3. We heard Papa Was a Rolling Stone, Stefan Harris on the vibes, Jared Gold on the organ, and McClenty Hunter on drums. If you want to get in touch, check out the contact page on the show's website for email and social media links. That's going to be a wrap for this week. Look for a link to this week's podcast from our Mixcloud channel, along with playlist information on the show's website, jazzboulevard.ca. 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This is Moz Taylor signing off now and inviting you to join me next week for our next program. Hope you enjoyed the music on this week's show. Thanks for tuning in.

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All right, welcome, welcome to another Transatlantic Express. My name is DJ Ian. I'm in Vancouver, British Columbia, Canada. Hope you're doing all right wherever you are in the world. We've got lots of great music for you today. It is the 17th of July. It is pouring down with rain. We had a big thunderstorm last night, and it seems to be hanging out over the top of us. So big hello. Today's show we're going to be featuring Mr. Bill Nelson from his mini album Chimera. It came out in 1983. We started the show off with The Real Adventure. Of course, we did an interview with Bill Nelson a while back. We'll be featuring music from that. We will also be featuring the Jack Bruce Band from House Tricks in 1977. Both those albums I picked up in... I think I picked them up in Iceland when I was over there just in April. Very expensive. Like everything in Iceland. We'll also be featuring music from Jethro Tull, Kate Bush, Johnny Guitar Watson, Frank Zappa, Human League. Name but a few. Oh, a bit of Golden Earring and the best status quo. So that's how we roll. So if you're out there on Twitch, or you're out there on houseofprog.com, come and say hello. We're on twitch.tv/Ian in Vancouver. We're also going out on CJSF 90.1 FM on a Tuesday night, 10 o'clock. So if you're joining us then, a big hello to you. Did think we were going out on CDF on Thursday mornings at 7, but I tuned in the other day and it wasn't on. So I guess they've scrapped that idea. Once a week is enough. It looks like we've frozen on Twitch already. Oh no, there we go. I like to monitor Twitch just in case anybody does kind of drop in. We're going to start off with the show, well, we did already with Bill, but we're going to get to some Sky from 1980, from their debut album. This is Dance of the Little Fairies. How prog rock can that be? Dance of the Little Fairies. Here we go.

You can't beat a bit of old Quo. You cannot beat a bit of old Quo. That is, of course, Status Quo from the album Quo 1974 and the epic Slow Train. I don't think they ever did that live, but of course they did, you know, bits of it in live. There is a new album out. I say new, it's not that new, but it's recorded at the Hammersmith Odeon, I believe. Or was it the Glasgow Apollo? It's a full set of recordings from the classic 77 recording at Glasgow Apollo. And it's quite hard to get a hold of. It's this kind of thing I would probably buy and never play. And because it's, you know, it comes wrapped in a you know, cellophane, and I just don't like breaking the cellophane. And I've got a few CD collections here that I've not opened yet, and one of them is the Ian Dury box set, and I've had that there for about 6 months, and I've not got round to opening it yet. So we'll get to it eventually. All right, so a bit of quote, and then Bill Nelson from the album Chimera. From 1983, we're playing a whole six tracks from that, a track called Acceleration. And then we heard a bit of Sky from 1980 and Dance of the Little Fairies from the, I believe it's the very first Sky album. Interesting venture from some classical / jazz musicians amalgamating and doing their thing. I think Julian Bream was in that, and or somebody like that. Toccata. That was a single. They did Toccata, and that was quite a bit of a hit, I believe. All right. I hope you're doing okay wherever you are in the world. This is DJ Ian. I am in Vancouver, British Columbia, Canada, where it is absolutely pouring down with rain, and we had a bit of a thunderstorm last night, and it is. Yeah, and they're doing construction on my balcony door today. So they're on lunch right now. They usually are lunch between 12 and at least 12:30. So they're pretty quiet, so you're not going to hear anything. That may change throughout the course of the show. Anyway, let's get back into the Bill Nelson stuff. This is a track, I believe it is called Every Day Feels Like Another Dream. I believe it is correct. I think that's the right title. I picked this album up in... Where did I pick it up? I believe I picked it up in Iceland. I could have been in Makerfield. Of course, Makerfield is kind of famous now because now we have, as of Monday, a Prime Minister from Wigan. That's not bad. It better not be bad. Anyway, this is another subject matter altogether. This is Bill Nelson.

That is Mr. Bill Nelson, and the final track from his six-track EP. I guess you would call it an EP. Yes, why not? Yes, you did hear Another Day, Another Ray of Hope. And that was the final track. And then you heard a little bit of a show ID from Bill Nelson himself when he was on the show some time ago, at least maybe a year ago. And then Glow World from Bill, and then Tender is the Night. And then you heard a bit of Golden Earring Future from the album Cut from 1982. And then Every Day Feels Like Another New Drug from Bill Nelson, from his six-track mini album Chimera that came out in 1983. Well, I hope you're doing all right wherever you are in the world. I keep saying that, but I never know where I end up with this show. It's the thing about the internet, you end up in places you don't expect. Apparently a lot of people in Germany like to listen to the show. I don't know about that, but anyway, that's according to what I read and looking at my analytics, as they call them. Analytics. It's all about the analytics these days, apparently. So, anyway. We do this every Friday, 12 till 2 on thehouseofprog.com. And so that's Pacific. It's 3 p.m. Eastern and 8 p.m. UK. I heard it's still quite hot in the UK. You're having a bit of a heat wave. Not here in Vancouver. Even though we do have some forest fires going, we got a bit of rain today, so that will dampen pretty well everything, I think. Anyway, let's continue with our next featured performer, the Jack Bruce Band from 1977. Now, coincidentally, I had just watched an interview with Simon Phillips, who's the drummer with the Jack Bruce Band, and he was telling the story of how he got involved with Roger Glover and John Lord and from Deep Purple, and then had to turn them down because he'd signed up with RSO to be with Jack Bruce. Now, RSO, I don't know. I've got bad vibes about RSO because Robert Stigwood kind of, you know, he did all right with Saturday Night Fever, but Eric Clapton was on there, and so was Jack Bruce, and I don't think it was the right vibe for either Jack Bruce or Eric Clapton, myself, but that's just me. Yeah, record labels have a habit of changing the direction of performers in that way that they do. So anyway, let's play some tracks. This is it's from the album House Tricks. We've got about, it's a full album. We're not going to play the full album. We're going to play selected tunes. This one's called Johnny B. 77. So I think it's kind of an update of Johnny B. Good, but done from 1977. Does that make any sense? Yeah, sure. Right, anyway, this is Jack Bruce Band with Simon Phillips on the drums. And it's a thing called Johnny B. 77.

All right, that is some classic Frank Zappa. Disco Boy from Zoot Allures. Is that 79? Something like that. They had a pretty long set there. I got carried away playing the guitar to Jack Bruce and to everything that just came in the last 20 minutes. I do that. You know, I get carried away. Disco Boy from Frank Zappa, 1976. Wow. Okay. Yeah, well, that makes sense because, you know, disco was the thing back in 1976, wasn't it? You heard Johnny Guitar Watson, Ain't That a Bitch, from 1978. Also featured on one of Frank Zappa's albums. I think he was on Them or Us. Was late Johnny Guitar Watson on the late Frank Zappa. Since I Met Your Baby was the track. A Jack Bruce Band in there as well, House Tricks, the title track from the album we're featuring today from 1977. Kate Bush, Lionheart in there from 1978, and In the Warm Room. Another one from Jack Bruce, Baby Jane, but I don't think that was him singing. I'm not sure who was singing on that one. One of the other band members, I suspect, and Jethro Tull's Moths and No Lullaby, and they're signing it off Johnny B 77 from Jack Bruce Band as well. So the Jack Bruce Band, I guess they were put together after the after Cream, or Cream kind of, I don't know what happened, but anyway, the time-wise. But Jack Bruce, of course, on bass, vocals, Huey Grant Taylor. That's Hugh Grant's the actor, isn't he? Huey something. And then Tony Hymas on keyboards, vibraphone and vocals, Simon Phillips on drums, glockenspiel and vocals. So there's a whole bunch of people doing the singing on this. I didn't know all those guys sang. Anyway, that's, as I was mentioning earlier in the show, that Simon Phillips did an interview on, I forget what it was, but I just caught it on, how we got involved with the Jack Bruce Band, and I had to turn down Roger Glover. But, yeah, I'm fairly sure that he appears on the Roger Glover Elements album, which I had years ago. Gave it away, traded it in for something else. I should get a copy of that if I see it again. Unless I did actually get it again, I may have it. Roger Glover Elements was an interesting album. Of course, Roger, you know, still with Deep Purple these days, and of course Deep Purple coming up here in Abbotsford on September 2nd, which happens to be my birthday, and I've got a ticket to go all the way out to Abbotsford. It'll be my first concert out there in Abbotsford land. And if you don't know where Abbotsford is, it's in the valley, and it's way out there, and I do a lot of filming out there, so yeah. And they're still working on the highway, which means it's going to be treacherous, if not boring. All right, let's continue. A little bit more from Jack Bruce. This one's a bit more up-tempo, this track. It's a track called Madhouse. The album we're featuring is called from the Jack Bruce Band. It's called House Tricks. I definitely picked this one up in Iceland, so it's got the price tag on it in kronas, so which gives it away, I think. And it's a track called Madhouse, right here on thehouseofprog.com and on CJSF 90.1 FM, all the way from Burnaby, British Columbia, Canada.

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DJ Ian on the Transatlantic Express Radio Show on the House of Prog. 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

running down the street. I said, oh, pretty baby, why the great big heat? She said, oh, wow, what a square, don't you dig the scene?

tears I cry aren't tears of pain. They're only to hide my guilt and shame. I forgive you, now I ask the same of you. While we were apart, I was human too.

Well, just about wrapping up the show today. That is the Human League, of course, from their album Crash from 1986. And the track is called Human. Also in there you heard the track called Swing. Only because I forgot to chop those two in apart. But they are kind of run into each other. And then previous to that we heard a band called The Darts. Now the connection there is, when I was on the holiday in the Isle of Man years ago, 1980, I was a bit bored, so I went to the local hall where the Darts were playing, and they needed a roadie to do stuff because one of the guys missed the boat or something to the Isle of Man, and so they hired me for the day, paid me fiver, gave me a burger. So I hope you've enjoyed the show. That's right, you heard it was Daddy Cool. You heard some more from the Jack Bruce Band, Outsiders, and then Waiting for the Call in Madhouse started that set off. So we do this every Friday live 12 till 2 on thehouseofrog.com, and very often we go out on Twitch, which is what I'm doing right now. And we'll just go out on Twitch, and if you come and join us, twitch.tv/IanInVancouver. It's only live when I'm actually live. All right, we've got a few more tunes to wrap up. Well, actually, we don't. Where are we? We're at 5 minutes to go. Okay. I like to keep it exactly 2 hours because CGSF cuts me off otherwise. So I'll try and keep it at 2 hours. Finish off with a track from The Rumour, and from their album Frog Sprouts Clogs and Crouts from 1979. Jim and John is next week. Don't forget you can download the show after the show. I'll put it on my Facebook page and you can grab it from there. Yes. If you missed any of it and want to listen to it, have a great week and we'll see you next time.

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We've been here since time immemorial, gathering to share stories and ideas and art and music, which is what I'm going to do today. Yeah, that's right. Singular pronoun today. Just me. No Jamie. I'm Jesse. One half of your usual hosting duo. We've been having a tough time getting together in studio, so I figured, hey, I can do that. No scheduling required. So today on the tape, we have a classic episode where I'm just going to throw a whole bunch of great brand new music at you, and we're going to enjoy it together. Sounds fun, right? Cool. Hope you're doing well. It's hot. It's the summer. And we're going to start off with some pop music, some of which is actually World Cup related? Question mark. Anyway, this is brand new music from our favorite, my favorite, Devours. Lead single off an upcoming record, the first hint of the next cycle. This is A Cruel Fate by Devours.

0: Hayes, who scores their first ever goal.
1: You kind of like step outside of yourself, you realise like, oh, my thoughts are just like influenced by something. It's not actually me. Or like, it's just thoughts. It's just like
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Playground Heart by Gia from the new record Technicolor, which is a cool, breezy, kind of like country-tinged indie pop. Cool stuff. Out now on Light Organ. Before that, we heard new music from Ada Wolf from the record W, EP. Cool. Quite a lot of variety on that EP. Worth checking out. That track, Red, about Canada soccer, in light of the ongoing, well, at the point of recording anyway, World Cup happening here in Vancouver and across the continent, as I'm sure you are well aware. I'm going to keep things rolling and head to new music from a former guest on the show, Francis Arevalo, who came on to promote his record Heat Check, which was already 3 years ago. Crazy. Whew. Hard to believe. He's been releasing singles for an upcoming album. I did an interview with Nicole, host of Beats and Eats and the PA coordinator here at the station, that you can find floating around various other places, other programs. And we're going to hear brand new music from Francis. This is featuring Roya Bennett, and it is called Homegrown.

My Real Life by Curtis Windover here on the Vancouver Mixtape, newcomer to the tape. Before that, we had, Come Alive by Orchid Orchestra, another newcomer to the tape. Lots of great new music today. That set kicked off by Francis Arevalo's Homegrown. I'm just going to keep things rolling with some more local music, some indie rock, bedroom rock that kind of reminds me of the newest Justin Bieber a little bit, and I say that non-derogatorily. Oh my goodness, what's happening? This by Bluefold is called You and Me.

Hey, welcome back to the Vancouver Mixtape here on CJSF 90.1 FM Burnaby. You just heard Phony by Drew Ann. Before that, Melancholia by Buds, and that set kicked off by Bluefold, their track You and Me. All of a type, doing sort of bedroom indie pop rock stuff with guitars and drum machines and drums and stuff. Sort of small groups or independent songwriters. And we're going to keep things going in that direction here on the Vancouver Mixtape, as I, Jesse, take you through a whirlwind tour of what's new and interesting in the Vancouver independent music scene. We're going to go to Blood Machine, another singer-songwriter who verges maybe a little more like 90s alt-rock, some sort of industrial influences. Anyway, this track from the self-titled record, Blood Machine, is called Dogfight, and it's very cool, so enjoy.

Hey, welcome back to the Vancouver Mixtape. It's me, Jesse, all by myself, just playing you some music by local artists. That's what I do on the podcast. That's what I do on the radio show sometimes. And this is one of those times. Hope you're enjoying yourself as much as I am. You just heard fun music by Reveal Yourself from the record Love Deluxe. That one is called Happy Button. I feel like that very appropriately titled for the band. There's a lot of happy, manic energy going on there. Before that, we had music by Cherry Pick. White Fur from the, I don't know how to say this. It's :3, but it's like the, you know, like the cat emoji or the, you know, anyway. Which is out now on Light Organ Records. So cool stuff there. A couple of Light Organ picks today. Cherry Pick, of course, who you just heard, and Gia, who we heard right at the beginning of the program. I'm going to turn now to something a little bit different, and it is, well, I don't know if you remember way back in the day, we had a guest on the show by the name of Pekki Hajukovic, who was talking about his new program at that, or program, his new project at that point, Rain Cloud, R-E-I-G-N, Cloud, doing some cool electroacoustic stuff and trying to make his own sort of like Gorillaz analog of a fictitious band with its own history and stuff. Well, I have not seen Pekki in a long time since then, but he's releasing music in lots of different ways. And we're going to play two separate Pekki projects. One is a collaboration with Lily Seika Jones and Pekki Hajukovic, called Forget Me Not, which is like a concept album about the journey of a chipmunk. I don't know if you ever read the Redwall books, but they're sort of like medieval fantasy featuring rodents. And the cover of this is really giving Redwall. There's a chipmunk wearing a cloak and holding a staff. And, well, that really spoke to me. And then I saw that it was by Pekki and Lily, who I do not know, but you know, I trust the friend finding and collaboration of Pekki. So we're gonna hear that, and then we're gonna hear a new song by Pekki's other band, Tamish, T-A-M-I-S, and then there's an accent on the S that I don't know exactly what that does, but we're gonna hear that, provided I can pull it up. And then we'll hear some other stuff, but to start with, we're gonna hear from Forget Me Not by Lily Seika Jones and Pekki Hajukovic. This track is called Reckoning.

Hey, that's it for the Vancouver Mixtape this week. Thanks for hanging out with me. It's been fun, right? That was A Song for Fairy Creek by Recovery Signals. Cool folk duo. Before that, we had Pekka Hajukovic, doubleheader. We heard Lily Seika Jones and Pekka with their track Reckoning off of the cool concept album Forget Me Not. And then Pecky's band, Tamish, with the track Road. Yeah, that's it for this week. Thanks for hanging out. Hope you're staying cool. Wear sunscreen, drink lots of water, wear a hat. Evergreen advice. Anyway, take care. Love you lots. Bye.

0: 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Should I say I'm Jan Arden?
1: Yeah, that might be a good idea.
0: Yeah. Okay.
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5: Yo weekses, Nuguam, Susanna Maya, Kayutlana, Kwasla Nakwata, Kwakwakiwak, Kayutlana, Nishka, Kosalish, and Cree. Hello, how are you? I am Susanna Maya, and I am from the Kwasla Nakwata Nation of the Kwakwakiwak people. My mother was Kwasla and Kosalish from Stuminas, and my father was Nishka from Lac aux Saules and Cree from Lac La Biche, Alberta. I raise my hands to the Musqueam, Squamish, and Tsleil-Waututh nations and acknowledge that I am speaking from their ancestral unceded territories, now commonly known as Vancouver, BC. I'm the founder of Smile Entertainment, a radio producer and host and reality TV personality and motivational speaker who has toured nationally. With 29 years in the music and entertainment industry, I'm dedicated to amplifying our voices, preserving our living history for future generations, and through music, media, storytelling, and community engagement, I strive to celebrate the strength, resilience, and cultural richness of Indigenous peoples while creating space for authentic representation, connection, healing, and growth. I believe our stories, teachings, and lived experiences are vital expressions of who we are and must continue to be shared, honored, and carried forward. I'm so excited about this journey with you, and I'm going to learn some Kwakwala. Is an urban Indigenous Kwakwakiwak person. I'm a baby speaker in our language, but I'm so excited to learn more about my identity, culture, protocols, and language. I am a Waukas from the Kwasala Nakwata Nation. My grandfather was George Waukas from Kwasala in Takush, colonial known as Smith Inlet. And my grandfather was also from the Moon family from Zawadenak in Kinkum Inlet. I am the daughter of the eldest daughter, Clara Richot, from the George and Eliza Waukas. My grandparents had 10 sons and 3 daughters. So my Gaagum, my grandfather, George Waukas, was the first elected chief for 18 years when Kwasla and Nakwata were relocated to Tsokwadi in Port Hardy on the Kwagyut territory. I am your host for the Kwakwakiwak episodes of Words and Culture, so let me tell you about my homelands. The Kwakwakiwak people reside through the northern end of the Vancouver Island, from Comox to Alert Bay and Port Hardy, as well as surrounding islands and mainland territories, including Takush, my ancestral homelands. Coastal villages with big houses, totem poles, and fishing boats lining the shores sit among the lush cedar forests where deer, elk, bears, and cougars roam. Bald eagles soar overhead, and berries and traditional medicines flourish. This breathtaking homeland is a place of emerald green mountains, winding coastlines, countless islands and inlets, and sparkling waters. where the Kwakwaka'wakw people have lived in deep relationship with the land and sea since the beginning of time. The Kwakwaka'wakw are made up of 18 nations. For thousands of years, these nations have been connected through family ties, trade, potlatches, ceremonies, and stewardship of their territories. The language spoken by Kwakwaka'wakw is Kwakwala, with several dialects, including Bakwamkala, spoken by the Gwasla Nakwata peoples. In future episodes, we'll take a closer look at the various nations, its territory, history, language, and cultural teachings that continue to connect the Kwakwaka'wakw people today. But now I want to introduce you to my first guest. Pee-wee Alfred lives in Alert Bay. To get there from Vancouver, you need to take a ferry from Vancouver, Horseshoe Bay, to Nanaimo. Then drive up the island on Highway 19 for about 3.5 hours to Port McNeil. Then take another ferry over to the Cormorant Island, which takes about 40 minutes, and then you're there. I traveled with Words and Culture producer Kim Wheeler. While the town site of Alert Bay is fairly small and they do have some street names, Pee-wee didn't know the name of her street, so she just stood outside her house until we drove by. Her house sits upon a road from the Umista Cultural Society and looks over the Alert Bay. I invited Pee-wee to introduce herself in our way.
10: Nukwa'am Kamenawadzi, Pee-wee Khalasu'umkhan. Gayukshan lach gya ilis, awitnagwisisa namgis. Gaish amch and lach kalukwis away neguisessa lawitsis. Namukmen honukwi adidi, Michael Halasumche. Hamat solach and chili adidi. Gayukli lach guai. Het men umpi Wayne Alfred. Gayukli lach gya namris. Gayuklin. A bump lach kalukwisa witnagwisa lawit is. My name is Great Throwing Power, Pee-wee Alfred. I come from here in Alert Bay, the land of the Namgis people. I also come from Turner Island, which is the Lawitzis people. I have one son, his name is Adidi, which is a name of endearment. He got that name when he was born, and he comes, His English name is Michael. He's 22 years old, and he comes from Kingham. My dad's name is Wayne Alfred, and he comes from here, Alert Bay. My mom's from Turner Island, which is over in the land of the Turner Island people.
5: I've known you as someone who's so powerful and impactful, because today I've seen you, and since we were teenagers, as someone who holds a lot of knowledge of who we are as a people. Can you share about your journey in learning your culture and your language?
10: I think really my language journey began because I had to bring my granny to church, which is my mom's mom. And everything that was done in the church was all in Kwakwala. And then I was just learning how to sing hymns. So that's kind of like, I was just kind of like following along and singing along with, you know, at church. But also in 1981, I believe, they opened a school down at the Isalagilok school. But that's when the writing system was just written. So they put a bunch of our people in the school and in this course that was led by a guy named Jay Powell, who helped develop this writing system and then teach our elders or people that wanted to participate and to become Kwakwala teachers. So after that, the school opened and then we all went to the school, but it was mandatory that you learned language. And so from there, my granny would she would teach you like the alphabet. So then she would go, you know, through each letter. And then you're learning colors and you're learning the weather. And then you're learning how to like communicate with in Kwakwala. So she would make us stand up and act. It would be like, she would go, we class le. And then she would teach us, la klen la ha kiwilas. We class le, lachlan lacha padilas. We class, and it was really, you know, so it almost had like kind of like a tune to it, so we're able to pick it up. She'd do all these like different sounds with us. So, for instance, like the barred L is probably the hardest letter that you can make, right? So it's like so she would show us, like she'd come up to our faces and go, but then she'd combine them with vowels. So then we're like straight into phonology. So then she'd go, and she'd walk back and forth in front of us. And so then we're just right into it, you know. And so she made it fun because she's such a powerful person that it was like you wanted to learn. She had us acting out quite a bit. And then we learned numbers. We had practiced the, you know, the month, the day, the week. And it was like a really consistent type, like, teaching. So then it was starting to be embedded in us. If you hear my granny speak, her voice is loud. People kind of get a little bit nervous. But it was like you just learned from her. And a lot of people really remember. So because I was kind of hot a lot growing up, like I was disobedient. How she punished me was I would go into her class with her. She would just sit there and she would make me like do all the pointing for her. You know, when you're in the moment, you don't even know that's what's actually happening. Because you're just hearing it. And my granny would go, go hoot the soup. And I'll be like, but she's like, well, what else do you think I'm talking about, you know? So I go in there, I'm like I don't know if this is what she's asking me. She pretty much taught me English, how to read, write, and then in Kwakwala too. But anyway, she was my inspiration growing up and my comfort and my love.
5: Pee-wee was 15 when she left Alert Bay for the first time. She went to Campbell River, which by comparison was a huge city with a population of over 21,000 people.
10: When I left Alert Bay, I was made fun of. You know, you're made fun of because you have a thick accent, or you probably can get emotional. You get made fun of for being Bakum. You get made fun of because you sound Bakum. Sorry, guys.
5: The term Bakum refers to an indigenous person, a person of our people, like a Kwakwaka'wakw person.
10: So what I did was I switched it. So now I'm going to teach you guys how to be Bakum. So, you know, I always go, ho.
5: Ho.
10: You know, I always go, ho, or hmm. You know, so what I did was I started to just be myself. Yeah. This is how I knew I had an accent, though, because I didn't know. My friend said, what are you going to do today? I'm like, oh, I'm going to clean the clothes in my closet. So my accent, because it's like really...
5: Because they're so... And
10: I know what happened. But our clean went to clean. And that's how I was knowing I have an accent. She'd be like...
5: You're bilingual.
10: You yeah. So I'm like, I didn't know. Or I'll be like, where are you going to go? I'm like, all the way down to Subway. And so my accent from Kwakwala goes into English. I'm going to go all the way down to the store. I gathered all the socks today. So I just learned to be myself and just teach them, you know, this is who I am. And I ended up making them right Bakumized. I made them be like me.
5: Yeah.
10: And that's how I found my comfort out of Alert Bay. Another situation was I was standing there and it was really cold. I'm like, howie, I said. But I'm like with all these people that don't, you know, mamasa. And they're like, I mean, brr.
5: You're teaching them like Kwakwala. They don't even realize they're learning.
10: And that's funny. Yeah. Or I go, sha'an.
5: Sha'an.
10: Kla'an after everything. So if I make a mistake, go Kla'an.
5: And what does Kla'an mean again?
10: It's like honestly.
5: Like, oh, yeah. I always thought it was like, as if.
10: Mm-hmm. As if. Kla'an. Or maybe... Or even yah.
5: Yah. Oh, yeah. We say yah lots
10: yeah.
5: too.
10: Yah.
5: Yah. When you say it lower, Guasala Nagada, it's like, no way.
10: Yeah.
5: Yah. Yeah. There's so many different, like, tones to it, depending on, yeah, you know?
10: That's what we do, too. Like, you can go, That's mm-hmm. almost like a sarcastic,
5: mm-hmm.
10: Or, like when you're joking,
5: Pee-wee has taught a lot of people how to be Bakwam and how to speak Kwakwala.
10: So anyway, I was in Campbell River. I learned the International Phonetic Alphabet, and I took a class with my granny, Daisy Seaweed Smith. I learned how to write with the International Phonetic Alphabet. I learned the Utmista orthography from my granny. In grade 8... I went to NIS, North Island Secondary School. When I got there, we got, bam, you're thrown into a French class, and I have never been exposed to French ever, but it was mandatory in grade 8. My teacher that was there, her name was Miss McAleer. I remember her very, you know, I really remember her because she allowed me to take Kwakwala. So the crazy part is when me and my cousin Tara would wander around here in Alert Bay, I'm just exposing myself. We're really rowdy, and we'd go and break in these abandoned houses. So there's this house that, it's just, I could probably show you where it is. A house that burnt down. So nosy old us go break in there, and we're digging through all the stuff that's left over in this burnt house. I even remember the scent. But why I'm telling you that is because we find this box, and it had a bunch of books in there. And so anyway, I'm like, cool. I don't even know what it is. So I made my own code breaker for it.
5: It was in Kwakwala?
10: Yeah.
5: The book?
10: So that was another thing was in 1888, a man named Alfred J. Hall wrote this book, and it was like a series of books. And so he lived amongst our people, and he was a reverend for the Anglican Church. And so he was studying, I don't know if he was an anthropologist or what he was, but he was a preacher who wrote Tsumkela, which is our church songs. Mm-hmm. So he translated the songs with the elders here, and they would have their church services in Kwakwala. So he really worked hard on these series books and their prayers and Bible. Everything was done in Kwakwala.
5: When you're talking about your younger self, about Kwakwala hymns, like that would be me. I learned just to sing it.
10: Yeah.
5: Like all the Kwakwala songs on the hymn from our church growing up in Port Hardy. Mm-hmm. But it must have been totally amazing to make that connection from the books that you saw in that burnt house to the history of today, how these hymnals came to be.
10: Yeah, and we're using the same Kwakwala. It's really cool because like now I know how to read it because I've made this thorough code breaker where I'm able to read it now.
5: The residential schools, the potlatch ban, and colonial policies forced my grandparents, my mom, and my uncles, and many folks gradually stopped speaking our language and practicing our ceremonies, creating generations of loss, shame, trauma, and disconnection from who we are as Kwakwaka'wakw people. Yet, despite those attempts to erase us, potlatches continued underground. Elders continue to speak our language. Kwakwala has survived.

0: and ensuring that our language and spirit continue to live on for future generations. Every song, every phrase, every conversation in Kwakwala is an act of reclamation and healing. I may not be fluent today, but I see myself as part of a generation helping to carry our language forward so that future generations will hear, speak, and live with pride. All of Pee-wee's learning of Kwakwala made her realize she wanted others to learn it as well. While her peers were going to work in banks or learning to become interior designers, she was learning how to be a teacher of the language. She worked in the community with women like Marion Warner and Sandy Willey, who taught through real-world examples like dancing, singing, and conversation. But her granny, Pauline Alfred, continued to be her biggest teacher.
1: My granny was teaching nighttime classes with a preacher named Stan Annenby. And Stan was teaching using this method where you're actually like using these lexicon strips. So they're just like almost like comic strips. Like say it was just a picture of someone washing their hands mm-hmm. or someone sitting there or whatever. But it was kind of like the visuals to the language he was speaking. Like say if I was going to teach you this. So it'd be like cup. Kwatsta.
0: Kwatsta.
1: Kwatsta. Kwatsta. Cup.
0: Kwatsta.
1: Kwatsta.
0: Kwatsta.
1: Yeah. It was so repetitive uh-huh. that you just listen to it. But then it gets to sentences. Dahi dahwa kwatsta. Dahi dahwa kwatsta.
0: Dahi
1: dahwa.
0: Dahwa.
1: Kwatsta.
0: Kwatsta.
1: Dahi dahwa kwatsta.
0: Dahi dahwa kwatsta.
1: Then he approached me and said, I want you to come and move to North Dakota with me and come to the university so you can learn how to teach language and you can learn how to read and write with the international phonetic. Like it would be kind of like more in depth, like the phonology of the sounds. And so I was like, sure, you know. So that was with Julia Nelson, actually. She came as our elder, so she was there every day speaking language to us, and we would repeat. Wow. So every day we would have to listen to all the language, and then we would have to just repeat it back. And that's all I actually remember, a lot of reading and writing. And then we came home, and I tried to teach the method because they taught us a method.
0: By her own admission, when Pee-wee Alfred came home, she says she got rowdy. She started partying, she got pregnant, and for a bit, lost herself. But then the culture pulled her back and she got sober and formed a dance group with friends. Part of her traditional dances include hand movements. And like Pee-wee, I didn't know the hand movements actually had any meaning. In the summer months, Pee-wee and her friends would dance to entertain tourists and make a bit of money.
1: This lady looked at me, beautiful dance, but what does it mean? And then I'm like, I don't know. Like, you know, I got all that knowledge when I was younger, but it kind of went, you know, you feel like it goes blank. It just disappears. That forced me to relearn again.
0: So many people, they don't know who Kwakwaka'wakw people are or about our culture. They may see big houses or totem poles or beautiful button blankets. We dance with our hands or we have masks, but it's language that ties everything. Can you share a bit about like our hand movements and how important it is to know language, to know what we are doing when we share and practice our sacred culture?
1: When we dance, we turn to our left, we turn to our heart. There's another side of that that was told, if you turn to your right, it's like wishing death on yourself. So you turn to your left. But also you turn to, is it counterclockwise? And apparently it's the same way that Earth turns. So you're going to bring your hands, palms in, up by your temple, and you're going to flip your hands around and push out. So last dukla, a high la, gin, and you're going to bring it back to yourself, up by your forehead, down to your body. And that means everybody's come to see me. And then you're going to bring your hands up again.

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And that means for the big people, the standing that you have amongst our people. So I'm going to sing it for you now. So

0: Wama. So that's telling a story, but it's the same hand action, so everybody has come to see you, and it's the same motion where you bring your hands towards your eyes, push out, and then back to yourself again. And you wait line, so your hands go like this, you wait line, and that means that they're coming to see that professional dancer all over the world.
1: Spending time with Pee Wee Alfred in her home was amazing. While we were there, crows came to visit, landing on our roof, rifling through the recycling, just generally causing chaos, as little tricksters do. One of the biggest lessons I took away from the conversation with Pee Wee is that spending time with our elders is one of the most important ways to preserve and revitalize our language. I learned that there are many pathways to reconnecting with Kwakwala, whether through ceremony, song, church hymns, dance, or simply learning one word a day, and that it is never too late to begin that journey. Pee Wee has created a safe and welcoming space for people, especially those living away from their homelands, to learn language, culture, and dance. Through her online videos, she teaches everything from Kwakwala words and introductions to the meanings behind the songs, hand movements, dance steps, and stories, making our teachings accessible to people wherever they are. Her kindness, patience, and passion for sharing knowledge shine through everything she does. She lives her teachings, actively participates in potlatches, and honors a healthy way of life, and serves as an inspiration to many. I have learned so much from Pee Wee. Her father, Wayne Alfred, a master carver whose artistry and knowledge are beyond words, and her late brother Marcus Alfred, a powerful Hamasa. Their family commitment to preserving and sharing our culture has touched countless lives, and I'm grateful for the teachings they continue to share with our people. The auntie laughs and respect for protocol truly helped me personally to come as you are. I hope you've enjoyed visiting with Pee Wee Alfred as much as I did. My name is Suzetta Maya, and you've been listening to the Kwakwala episodes of Words and Culture. To hear more episodes and visit with other nations like Anishinaabe or the Southern Tshone, please visit our website at www.wordsandculture.ca and follow us on socials. Just search Words and Culture. 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
7: This is Bird Note. Zoos can be great places to see birds, and not just in an aviary. Next time you visit, keep an eye out for wild birds that choose to live in this urban green space. One frequent visitor at many zoos is the black-crowned night heron. At the St. Louis Zoo, there's often one hanging around the outdoor penguin exhibit, hoping to steal a stray fish from the penguin's food. Elsewhere, night herons are after more than a quick meal. Since the late 1800s, a large rookery of black-crowned night herons has nested at the Smithsonian's National Zoo in Washington, D.C. Chicago's Lincoln Park Zoo hosts hundreds of night herons. And at the Detroit Zoo, several dozen pairs take up their summer residence in trees near the crocodile exhibit. Night herons love nesting near bodies of water, where they can catch fish, frogs, and other prey. So a zoo that has a pond or two nearby turns out to be a perfect spot for a night heron rookery. Wildlife-friendly landscaping can create opportunities for species that struggle to find habitat elsewhere. For black-crowned night herons, a city zoo can be home sweet home. For Bird Note, I'm Michael Stein.
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6: Okay, nistuni taniku na to ipita. Numhtu tu tatsaki tapi kainekuan nitsi istuak nas anestsa mianestsiksi na ki. My name is Eugene Brave Rock, and I'd like to welcome you to season 3 of Words and Culture. I am excited to be able to introduce you to my community, my family, my culture, and especially my language. The Blackfoot people call themselves Nitsitapi, or the real people, or Siksikaiksitapi, the Blackfoot people. The Blackfoot Confederacy consists of 4 tribes, Siksikai, Kainai, Pikani, and Amskapi Pikani. Our nation was divided by an arbitrary line, something you may know as the Canadian-US border. Some of us call it the medicine line. Did you know that the Blackfeet Confederacy was part of the Jay Treaty in 1794, before Canada was even a country? As well, the Amskapi Pikani, who are south of the border, were a part of the Treaty of Treaty 7. Our traditional territory runs along the Rocky Mountains from Edmonton, Alberta, down to Denver, Colorado. As for me, I am an actor, a stuntman, a producer, and a consultant. I also work on the Ukki Language Project, and I'll share more about that in upcoming episodes. On this season of Words and Culture, we're going to visit the Blackfoot, the Gitxsan, and the Dene. But we're kicking things off in Blackfoot country, from the majestic mountains to the people once described by Indian agents as the cream of creation. My first guest is Sterling Cryinghead. He is a man from Kainai, and he teaches the Blackfoot language through his social media platforms. I chose him to be on the program because of his fluency and his young age. I spoke with him on the phone from his home in Bullhorn. The Blackfoot Nation's physical area is large, and we can't always travel in person to visit people. Picking up the phone for an afternoon conversation feels so old school and personal. This is our conversation.
11: Okay, Nistuakok, Pita Puka. Umhtoto, Kana, Umhtoto, Chitapi, Naksix. Ogsik, Tayaksi, Taki, and Oksikoi, Taksin, Ika. Ni. Hello, my name's Sterling Cryinghead. My Blackfoot name's Pitak Puka, which is Eagle Child. What I just said was introduced myself, and I'm really happy to be sharing part of my story, part of my past. I'm from the Blood Tribe, and I come from small blankets or small robes clan. Well, I'm not fluent, but I know some Blackfoots. I was always in Blackfoots, in a tent spot. But I was pretty quiet as a kid, shy. And I think a lot of that was, I would observe a lot. Observe the Tsikakyos. My dad as well, he was able to speak Blackfoot, and my mom understood Blackfoot, but wasn't able to speak as good. When I was young, I had a chance to meet my great-grandmother. Her name was Ikinat Pestoyaki, which means gentle diving woman. Mm. Her English name was Bertha Crying Head, or Wolf Child. And we lived up there, up at her house with her for some time. And I remember her brother played, I forget his Blackfoot name, but Harrison Wolfchild was her brother. He would come in sometimes and visit and just listen, you know, hear them as well speak Blackfoot. And just, I think, hearing the language of how it sounded, like, not enough to make me fluent, but I think everyone that grew up, and we would all know a certain language of how, that's the most important thing, is hearing the sound of it. And I think that's why I was able to catch on once I started. I was always kind of trying to figure out what I was good at when I was young. I was never good at school. I never liked school. I never liked being in a classroom. But, you know, as I got older, I started kind of really found a passion in the books and our Blackfoot language, the real language. When I started striving to learn it, I remember first time I was probably about in high school at that time. And I would hear odd words here and there, you know, just like my dad speaking. That was enough to be fluent. But I would started wanting to learn more because I found I was able to read it so well, and I just grew like a passion for it. And I remember cleaning up my grandmother's house, and there were some boxes downstairs where we're just going to throw them away because they were not ours. Or at the time, I wasn't really aware, but I'd seen a Blackfoot dictionary, but I wasn't thinking about it at the time. I thought I'll buy my own, then a couple of days when it was raining outside and still haven't hauled those garbage away yet. And it clicked in my mind. I was like, oh yeah, so I've seen a book. Maybe I can use that. So I started reading the dictionary, noticing I was able to pick the words up, so to read it, the grammar of it. And I thought, well, we grew up hearing it, but I think once you start reading it, the ones that are trying to learn the language, it's always what's a part of us, who are in our spirit. And it's not lost. I think we just got to reconnect with it. It has shaped me to who I am now, and I have learned more by learning our language, like in the words they mean. It taught me more than the words I find on there. You know, every day, I connect to going, every day I'm reading it and studying it, you know, observing how to speak. So that's what I've been doing through the years, and it has been also my therapy. It always made me very grounded. The way I grew up, I was quite, I didn't go out much. I just liked to stay home. I stayed out of trouble. I lived a different way, you know. I didn't, but that's one thing that really helped me and kept me grounded. To this day, I cherish and really appreciate how Yitzhak has helped me.
12: I appreciate what you put out there on social media, even the humor stuff. It really shows a lot about who we are as Nitsitapi and as Gende Kawan with our humor. And it's funny, I was looking at your word of the day the other day. I got a kick out of it. You're gonna go sell your bottles. but that's a common word, phrase, and saying that everybody should know, you know?
11: Oh, yes, yeah.
13: I have known of Sterling Crying Head for the past 20 years, probably. We grew up on the Rez, the Blood Tribe, or Kainai. At age 29, he is probably one of the youngest fluent speakers of the language. He also does words of the day on his social media. I really enjoy listening to Sterling's technique and very proud and glad that he uses his platforms for social media to share his language and his wisdom and his insights of the language, especially utilizing everyday words and phrases and sayings. And who hasn't had to sell their bottles at one point?
11: You know, life can sure have challenges, but it's part of life, eh? But finding that the passion, what made me feel in a happy, positive state of mind, that peace, and that's what I kept striving for. And our words are powerful, most people would say. And my mom would always, my auntie would always hear them telling us to always watch our, how we use our words. And I remember when I started learning the Blackfoot, I was on a walk with my cousin. At the time, I was trying to learn more, and I told him, one day I'm going to be fluent. And years passed by, and I looked to reflect and look where I am at now. Learned a lot over the years, and a lot of power and knowledge that the Tsibohsen has to it. And like I said, I feel like it really has shaped me of who I'm being, learning the words. And that's the thing, is connection with the words. You always find it like a spirit, you know, a lot of our way of life. You know, when I start teaching, putting more videos on TikTok, as a lot of people know me from there as well, I wanted to not do language less, but use it in a way of inspiration. I was putting the music behind it and saying these inspirational words on my TikTok. You know, I'll keep this as positive as I can because I want this to inspire, but there has to be that little balance, you know. A lot of it from the intergenerational trauma, I start realizing. I think if we follow, always following our passion of what we have that passion for in life, to me, I think that's the gift and spirits, that there are gifts and skills we have. And that's what, even if when we find that passion we have, we should always give that extra step, because that's what's going to lead us in life. It's opened doors for me, following that passion. It has made me feel happy in life. And
13: Sterling Crying Head works at the Bringing the Spirit Home Detox Center in Standoff, Alberta. 2 years ago, his friend Todd across the mountain suggested that he start teaching his clients the Blackfoot language.
11: So when I started teaching, it really amazed me. I started showing the clients, and these are clients that come and strive for their healing recovery journey. So I started showing them Blackfoot and on a board, and they had fun that first day. The second time was every Wednesday, and they're telling them, it'll be Tuesday or something. I'm telling them, we're going to learn Blackfoot today. I told them, no, not till Wednesday, but they were determined to learn. And that's the second day. I told them, well, after supper, we're going to have Blackfoot. So after supper, they got their chores done, and they were already preparing that room. They were excited. Had their little journal books with them as well to write. Then I start showing them, was something amazing. And these are people who, as well, sure, battle their emotions as well. Start showing them words, and they were having fun with it. They were laughing in that room. It felt so positive. They're laughing, smiling, just having fun learning the language. And I thought, then that second, it takes a bit, that I was amazed. And I thought, the language is really powerful. These are people that are battling addiction, battling their emotions, but seeing the way it brought that positive energy, laughter, and smiling towards them,
13: bringing them connection and purpose. That's right. That's awesome. That's such a good story. Yeah, we hear powerful. We're right.
11: the work we do here is always for the bad to be healed. And then the skits it will be our hearts, you know, coming from the right reasons. And if we do things from our hearts, you know, it's truly going to make a powerful impact.
12: Mm.
11: And so on and now I start to learn, teaching more to Blackfoot. I set up a Blackfoot session and standoff every Tuesdays. And that as well, I'm not getting funded for, but still went ahead with it because I think I'll find the values and share and giving this back to people who want to learn it. And I'm not receiving money out of it. It's sucky as well. I'm feeding as well.
12: Mm.
11: And I think that's applying all the values as well. So, you know, I'm feeding, showing generosity. I never say I'm going to teach, but I'll say we'll learn the language together because I'm still learning a lot as well.
12: Mm.
11: But it has really opened doors for me. This is only the start for it, and I know I still got a long way to come go, but I don't make the galaxy's bad not be. I believe it's going to be really very positive for everyone, and I believe this is going to be it's our strength, not like our spirit.
12: Mm.
11: And it's in the spirit. I always say, our language is the root of the tree. That's what we need to plant. It's that language that's, if you go back to residential school, what's one thing they target was our spirit, our language. Our language is our spirit. And I think when we start speaking our language, again, reviving it back. And as myself, you know, I felt it as well. Like I said, it has really been my guider, my helper, you know. And the language kept me out of trouble, kept me out of any negative lifestyles. And I think we start speaking the language, even as it beats the youth. That's where we're going to find that strength back within us. That's where that tree and the tree is going to grow. That's all I'm trying to do, is inspire others, and that we'll be able to keep our language in myself, knowing while we are going to continue to keep it alive. And we're just planting that seed of our language now. And I know over the next couple of years, because I see a lot of younger people as well trying to learn the language, and a lot of Blackfoot program languages going up, and people need to attend these languages sessions in person. You can't really learn from a screen or over the. I think the best way is to be in there as a person, because you got to feel and make that connection with the people and the language. Eh?
12: Mm-hmm.
11: Well, I remember being when I was younger, hearing older people speak, you would feel that very good energy it brings to oneself hearing it.
13: It's nice when I go back home and I'm able to sit and listen to the language being spoken, whether it's casual conversation or a story or even a joke. The way the elders speak, there's rhythm and flow to it. Sometimes there's even exaggeration in the way the words are spoken. The way they say, "Okay, ah, tanita pi." I can still hear my old bus driver's voice, Wayne Plum. The cadence of his voice. He was a really loud dude. Louder than me, even. But the one thing I've always had a difficult time with is reading the language. But like Sterling, the Blackfoot Dictionary has also helped me. I will read the dictionary and it helps me to figure out exactly what I want to say, the meaning behind the words. It's a different feeling sometimes, knowing the language, being able to understand it, but not being able to speak it, or even to reiterate what was just told to me. It's almost like I feel it in my spirit, as opposed to being able to turn around and explain it to somebody. I asked Sterling how he learns the language.
11: Main thing is to have fun with it, learning it, not feeling like it should be a challenge. So I always write the English words in one note and the Blackfoot words in the other opposite notebook. And every day I'll practice the one in English and try to translate it in Blackfoot. Then the opposite, learn the Blackfoot and try to translate it in English. While I'm doing that, you know, I try to visualize the action word in my head as well. And buying a recorder is really useful as well. You know, I'll record myself saying the word so I can give myself some time to sit there and listen to myself saying the words, you know, on the recorder. And while I do that, I kind of just visualize what is being said. And it really works, because over time, I kind of get a point where I can pick up people who are conversating. Yeah. You know, the way I'm teaching it now is very still new at teaching, but using words that, like, I'm trying to make sentences. Like the last class I had and was about going to, you know, shopping. So I threw a word, to go grocery shopping for food, and words that we're going to use every day. You know, we got to start applying the words we use daily. The colors and numbers are, but less, I think we got to do the less colors and numbers in the schools, like applying the words that they can say that on a daily basis.
12: I think that's great. I think comb your hair. Are you hungry? Are you thirsty? Brush your teeth. Oh, yep. Hurry up, you know. I'm going to school. You know, there's so many different common words. I hear you when you say it about, because I mean, even right now, you go take a Blackfoot class in the university, they're going to teach you numbers, colors, body parts. But it's hard to put those together in a real sentence. What do you think is one of the biggest challenges that we have right now in teaching our kids?
11: One thing for every day, I think the children today, it's hard because they're always watching every day. They're always watching their tablets or things like that.
12: Electronic
11: technology is quite in the way of that. But I think that's where it is really important for even just people who are starting to learn. You know, it's all going to start from their house and learning the words you can use in their house and speak. You know, have a conversation with children in our language, like a natural, so it won't feel like a school, but they'll automatically pick up. So I have a niece and nephew, and I always try to say words to them. Over time, they'll pick up a word that I'm saying. They don't know what I'm saying. Like right now, that's where it's going to start from, is our children. And I think our children coming up, that's where it's going to be mostly strong. And but at our age here, I think we're the ones who are going to plant, like I said, plant that seed of that root of the tree. The courage I have for the Nixie Nixie flag, so are trying to learn the language. I know once they start learning the words and the tables, and they're going to start seeing the way it's going to make them feel, the healing that's going to come with it as well. That's the big thing we're missing. And once you start making connection with the language, that's just like calling our true identity, our spirits back. So much strength in there. And I know once that comes with speaking the language, and that's the reason I'm trying so hard, not for my own gain, not for my own self. As right now, I'm sharing the language on Ghana. I'm not gaining anything from it, and that's the way I wanted it to be, so I can give back, you know, as thankful as how it helped me, knowing it can sure help a lot of our people out there.
12: Well, I thank you for what you're doing, because what you're doing, that power, I mean, there is power in that, and it's something that can't be bought in, or, you know, that's more powerful than anything.
11: Yeah, so, you know, because I truly And it's a government mode of peace and care for the people a lot and been taught how to be humble in life and how not to belittle anyone. We're all the same no matter what. And that's the way I look at everyone and doing that. What I do with the language, it's my passion. It's who I'm, my purpose. We all have a purpose. No one's purpose is either greater or lesser than the one beside. All our purposes and gifts and skills we have are all that piece of the bigger picture. And that's why Spomanitapisin is so very well important, helping another. Espomotsiop, help one another. Ekinmotsiop, care for one another. Ikeitsimotsiop, encourage one another. Ignite one another. You know, that's where I know it's very important to keep our language spoken.
13: As our time together winds down, Sterling decides to leave us with a song that he wrote in Blackfoot.
11: Hey,

0: Oh, that was a song I made. It's means love medicine. What makes one fall in love? It's a love song.
1: That was Sterling Crying Head. He's a language learner, and while he doesn't like to call himself a teacher, he really is. He is a sharer of the Blackfoot language, and I'm grateful for his work. My name is Eugene Braverock. I'm your host for the Blackfoot episodes. To hear all our episodes of Words and Culture, including episodes from the Haida, the Métis, and the Anishinaabe, please visit our website at www.wordsandculture.ca. 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
9: I'm Dr. Anthony Lizerwitz, and this is Climate Connections. Working a long shift in intense heat can be dangerous, whether it's in a sunny farm field or a sweltering restaurant kitchen. People working in these conditions can get seriously ill or even suffer a potentially fatal heat stroke. Gaurav Vasisht of the New York State Insurance Fund says an analysis by his group showed that workers' compensation claims were much more common on very hot days.
10: Injuries on average were 45% more likely and 20% more severe.
9: And global warming is bringing more extreme heat. So last year, the New York State Insurance Fund began offering a program to help small businesses in industries such as construction, manufacturing, and farming buy fans, cooling vests, ventilated hard hats, and other personal protective equipment, or PPE, for their employees.
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9: Vasisht says the program is already making an impact.
10: People have come up to us and said that they've been able to purchase PPE that they wouldn't have been able to purchase. That's pretty heartening to hear that.
9: Climate Connections is produced by the Yale Center for Environmental Communication. 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

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This is Danny Nesvedarani, your host for this hour of Speak Up, only on CJSF 90.1 FM. Thank you all so much for tuning in on this lovely, somewhat rainy Tuesday morning. It is July 28th, 2026, and I am personally a big fan of the weather, but it looks like it's going to be warming up soon enough. So for those rain haters out there, your time will soon come. And before we get started with today's broadcast, I just want to acknowledge that this program, as well as all of our programs here at CJSF, are broadcasted on the unceded and ancestral lands of the Hoklamilam and Squamish-speaking peoples who have been here on these lands since time immemorial. And we have some local news from all around BC coming at you this hour. But before we get into any of that, let's start off with some local music. This is coming from the Golden Age of Wrestling off of their latest album, Sweet Chin Music. This one's Map to the Stars.

0: Reporting from New Westminster, BC, this is Danny Nesvedarani, your community journalist for CJSF 90.1 FM. The city of New Westminster is currently hosting a summer spice drive until August 28th. According to city staff, the New Westminster Summer Spice Drive is a cooking spice collection event taking place throughout the summer season for local food providers and food banks in New Westminster. The idea for this came from the city's Food Security and Systems Plan Working Group, which had been receiving feedback on the need for more culturally preferred foods for residents of New Westminster. To learn more about the Spice Drive, the reception it's received so far, and where people can donate, we reached out to New Westminster social planner Christina Rucci. From speaking with her, it became clear that one of the goals of this spice drive is to diversify the output of New Westminster's food banks in a way that reflects the diverse population of the city itself.
1: Last year, in December 2025, our council endorsed our food security and systems plan. So this plan really looks at where the gaps are in our food system, how we can fill them. It is a lot around kind of the downstream, like how can we feed people right now? But, you know, we have some upstream measures as well, which kind of lead to more sustainability of our food system. So as we were doing the engagement for this plan, we talked to a lot of folks who use our local food banks. And one of the things that came up more than anything else, I would say, is the lack of culturally preferred foods at food banks. And so many of our food, like our food providers across New West, are actually agency partners of the Greater Vancouver Food Bank. And so they get a lot of their supplies from the food bank, and spices and culturally preferred foods are missing. So we kind of thought, like, an easy, kind of fun way to help people, help their meals and make them more flavorful, is that we would remind them I'm home a little bit, is to do a spice drive. And so that was kind of the idea behind it. And so that's what we did.
0: We also then talked about what sort of spices are being asked for in particular.
1: It was kind of hard to figure out which spices would be the most preferred by people. So I just kind of, you know, I did a quick kind of survey and Google search of what the most popular spices are for people from, you know, Eritrea or the bigger kind of populations in New West that might be using food banks and food services. So, you know, we kind of came up with kind of a pretty broad list: cumin, paprika, garlic powder, curries.
0: Lastly, Christina Rucci spoke on the specific areas that people in New Westminster are able to donate their spices throughout the summer.
1: So we have City Hall at 511 Royal Avenue, Queensborough Community Center, Tamasat Aquatic and Community Center, the Anvil Center, and Fraser Health Public Health Unit, which is at 610 6th Street. It's kind of upstairs, and so they actually have great hours as well. They're open till 7:30 at night, so a little bit later. The New West Farmers Market will also be collecting them on Thursdays, so they have a bin there as well for people to drop off their spices.
0: That was Christina Rucci, a social planner for the city of New Westminster, speaking on the Summer Spice Drive, which aims to provide spices to local food banks and food providers for the city of New Westminster. This has been Danny Nesvedarani, your community journalist for CJSF 90.1 FM. This segment would not have been possible without the continued support of the Community Radio Fund of Canada's Local Journalism Initiative. You can also find this piece on frequencynews.ca. We are... We are back with Speak Up, only on CJSF 90.1 FM. And that was my interview with Christina Rucci, social planner with New Westminster, speaking on the Summer Spice Drive, which I thought was just a really fascinating idea for a food drive initiative. You know, obviously, food banks play an extremely important role and, unfortunately, an ever increasingly important role in our society. But often the focus is put on, you know, like canned non-perishable foods, as it should. You know, people need sustenance, but at the same time, food is culture and food is joy. And being able to have access to those spices that make food what it is really important as well. So, yeah, go donate some spices if you have them. And it'll be going on all summer until August 28th. We're moving on to another piece I did a few weeks back, but this is an exhibition that is not going anywhere anytime soon. This is Interglacial at the Reach Gallery Museum in Abbotsford, and my conversation with Desiree Patterson. Hope you enjoy. Reporting from Abbotsford, BC, this is Danny Nesvedarani, your community journalist for CJSF 90.1 FM. Interglacial. A warmer period of time defined by the end of one ice age and the start of another. Yet, with our current era being defined by ever-increasing climate change, that cycle becomes more and more precarious. Interglacial. Desiree Patterson's new exhibition at the Reach Gallery Museum, which is focused on that precarity and the climate crisis we find ourselves in. The product of her work as the 2025 Artist in Residence for the United Nations Year for Glaciers Preservation, Interglacial consists of five new installations, each inspired by the environmental climate scientists she partnered with during her residency. Through these partnerships, Patterson utilized the scientific data collected, shaping it into lens-based and non-lens-based artwork and imagery. There are images that highlight 100 years of glacial degradation, suspended, smoky pieces of wood that evoke British Columbia's now yearly wildfire seasons, and a massive structure of cyanotype textiles connected and hung to form the shape of a glacier. The exhibit is a grand immersive experience. However, at the heart of any creative work is the reason behind it. And when we got the chance to speak with Patterson during Interglacial's opening tour, she made that reason immediately clear.
2: This exhibition is primarily, even on the introduction didactic, this is dedicated to my daughter. I have a six-year-old daughter, her name is Meadow, and it is really my concern for her future and future generations after, what they're inheriting. And I think one of the most beautiful aspects of this past year and of my experience is approaching all of this wanting to bring forth information and empower and engage and rally, I'm also absolutely bursting with hope in this moment. And it's because I've just spent a year working alongside and personally, you know, being able to engage with these researchers that are essentially providing the blueprints and, you know, the policy and all the information required to have a more hopeful future. I just got to hang out with them for a year and see the kind of people doing this work. So another key component of this communication is also to help restore the faith in science. And I think by trying to humanize that and share this research in a different way, but also through the video didactics and the interviews that we have accompanying every single section that really do highlight these researchers and these scientists and their life's dedication work, I really hope that that is also communicated through this exhibition.
0: Mm-hmm. Yeah, I was gonna ask you about the hope aspect specifically, because, you know, there are parts of this exhibition that do provide like this outlook of hope regarding our current climate, but at the same time, you also see photos and images of wildfires and 100 years of difference between glacial landscapes. It wouldn't surprise me if someone saw that and immediately their hope is kind of like gone, just from looking at that alone. So where do you suggest, or where do you find hope in the work that you do that looks so closely at climate change and how things have unfortunately progressed in the past century?
2: I find hope in people. I find hope in humans. And it's really beautiful to say that, because I often hear people say, oh, look at what humans have done to this planet. We don't deserve this world. And notions like that. But I don't buy that at all. I see people doing selfless work. I see scientists, you know, taking time away from their families to do extensive field work across summers, and these inherently creative people and curious people devoting their life to understanding one little part of an ecosystem. That gives me hope to see people that filled with love and that filled with passion. It gives me hope to have conversations with other like-minded Canadians and understand that they carry the same kind of concerns that I do. Having a six-year-old daughter is, I think, hope. You know, the youth of this generation are weighted with, I think, a lot of complicated situations that they've inherited. But I think they're rallying, and what I see, like the Greta Thunbergs of the world, that gives me hope. And I think also just like knowing from a lot of the different high-level researchers that I have had the privilege to speak with, there are fundamental feedback systems in nature that allow this planet to be so regenerative. And we haven't breached that yet. So in this moment, I have hope, because we can change the trajectory that we're on. That's a fact. That isn't an opinion or an optimistic view. It is a cold, hard fact. What we need is that political will, and what we need is that we need that conviction for everybody to stand up and demand it right here, right now. And I think it's coming, and I think it's going to happen. And as an individual, this show is just my way of helping, trying to foster that.
0: Mm-hmm. Another question I had was, you know, that when we went through each section of this exhibition, you kind of named every single section as having its own muse. And, you know, working with science, scientific researchers, I'd imagine as much as you initially weren't as familiar with, like,

0: creative brain. So to me, and to many of them, it's a really beautiful partnership. It really kind of enhances the ability to tell a story and to communicate, I think, in a fuller, richer way. But I think I haven't had the opportunity for them to actually see their work yet. And I'm really looking forward to that moment, to actually just looking into their eyes and just seeing how they receive what my contemporary translation of them as a researcher is. And I think just from the conversations that I've had, even just from doing the field work, they're really excited about it. You know, most of scientific findings is communicated through papers circulated amongst academic institutions and in those communities. And it almost, you know, compared to like the public audiences, it's almost like an esoteric language. And so I think they're really excited to see how art can kind of bridge that, and how engagement can be fostered through different means than intellect, I guess.
1: In saying that, the last question I had, it might be a bit of a loaded one, but for those who do attend this exhibition, is there a central takeaway that you hope audiences have when looking at this as a whole?
0: Yeah. Well, there's a few. I hope people take the time to just experience the work for themselves. I hope that people have the opportunity to watch some of the interviews and have the opportunity to form a sense of trust with the people who are sharing this really important information of this moment with us, the experts that know these ecosystems, that know these dynamics, these feedbacks, these models, these forecasts, and have that time and space to discern for themselves, you know, what they resonate with and what they feel educated by. And then I hope that what this shows as an exhibition as a whole is an act of advocacy. So as an individual, I started getting involved in environmentalism before it ever permeated into my practice. And I realized early on, you know, I'm marching in climate rallies. I've, you know, became a vegetarian. I've lowered my carbon footprint, all these kinds of things. And I know that the notion is, it's like, oh, well, that's so much, but really, does it have an impact? And you know what? It does have an impact on your health, for sure. There's a positive, because anything I've ever done environmentally focused has actually benefited my health. But does it affect, you know, greenhouse gas emissions by large? Probably not. But it has affected my mental health. It has affected me feeling positive and feeling accountable to the future. But I realized that the loudest voice that I would have as an individual is through my creative practice. So what this show is an individual citizen who is just trying to use the unique skills that they have to communicate something really important to their heart. We all have the capacity to do this. We all have unique skill sets. We all have passion that we carry in our heart, and we have a voice that we need to use for those who don't have one. That's what I hope the takeaway is. Whatever it is, whatever calls you to your heart and soul, and whatever you have as your unique talents, your gifts, your place in this world, we need everybody in this moment to stand up, and we need everybody to voice, and we need everybody to advocate for the future that we want.
1: Once again, that was our conversation with Desiree Patterson, the exhibiting artist for Interglacial at the Reach Gallery Museum in Abbotsford. The opening of the exhibition was on July 11th, but this exhibition will be on until March 20th, 2027 at the Reach Gallery Museum. This has been Danny Nesvedarani, your community journalist for CJSF 90.1 FM. This segment would not have been possible without the continued support of the Community Radio Fund of Canada's Local Journalism Initiative. You can also find this piece on frequencynews.ca. And we are back with Speak Up Only on CJSF 90.1 FM. That was my interview with Desiree Patterson. Thank you to Desiree. Thank you to everyone at the Reach Gallery Museum. And yeah, go check it out. It's in Abbotsford for quite a few months, so it's not going anywhere. And

0: Hopefully you will be, though. Anyway, I don't know where I was going with that. Thank you for tuning in. We're going to be moving on to a news piece coming out of Nanaimo, BC. This is from our friends at CHLY, and it is about Nanaimo honoring Japanese-Canadian history with new legacy projects at parks, something that I think is going on around all of BC, throughout Vancouver Island, the Gulf Islands, and just the Lower Mainland as well. So there'll be more stories, I think, regarding this topic in particular coming up. But here is one from Nanaimo.
1: This is a CHLY news update. The city of Nanaimo is honoring the history of the Japanese-Canadian community with the development of two projects at local parks. Downtown's MacGregor Park at Nanaimo's harborfront is planned to become the site of a permanent landscape art installation. Over at Bevan Park, a new outdoor performance space will be built to celebrate cultural performances, hosting storytelling, music, educational programming, and community gatherings. The city has been working with the Central Vancouver Island Japanese-Canadian Society, also known as Seven Potatoes, on the projects. The society is an organization dedicated to celebrating Japanese culture in Canada, preserving the history of Japanese Canadians, and working towards a more multicultural Canada. Tami Hirasawa is president of Seven Potatoes. She shares the plan for the MacGregor Park project.
2: So there's like a wall that's going to go sort of where a clock is and in amongst the cherry trees. And there's going to be new seating area right where the MacGregor Park, you know, tiered seating is. And benches that resemble Seisachan and Protection Island. And the wall is going to be really telling the story of the Japanese-Canadian history.
1: She describes the Bevan Park outdoor performance stage.
2: The Bevan Park community is really for the community for today. The MacGregor Park at the waterfront is more the history of the Japanese Canadians, and the one at Bevan is a legacy park. It's really for the community to gather and celebrate together and to have like all Nanaimo people, you know, come and celebrate together.
1: Kurosawa says Japanese immigrants began arriving in Nanaimo in the 1890s, where most settled in the Brechin area, specifically in Juniper and Stewart Avenue. Many came from Japan with experiences in fishing, shipbuilding, mining, and logging, and they quickly used those skills to establish a thriving neighborhood of homes and businesses. Hirasawa continues to explain the history of the Japanese community in Nanaimo as the community settled into Vancouver Island.
2: The Japanese Canadians built a Japanese language school for their children in the 1920s, and that was located at Juniper and Stewart Avenue. And they also were very involved in the fishing industry. So a lot of Japanese came over from Japan and had shipbuilding experience and fishing experience. And so they were very hardworking and a real economic contribution to Nanaimo in that time.
1: As the community grew, so did their contributions. Japanese Canadians established herring salteries, where the fish were salted before being exported to Japan, China, and other overseas markets. According to the Nanaimo Art Gallery, Nanaimo is known as a herring capital, having 43 herring salteries due to the abundance of the fish. Although the community thrived, Japanese Canadians faced discrimination. According to Hirasawa, they were denied the right to vote, which led to them facing restrictions in employment. They also faced laws that limited their fishing permits, with racism and discrimination intensifying around 1907. According to the Royal BC Museum, that year anti-Asian riots in Vancouver impacted Japanese-Canadian residents and businesses, leading to the Government of Canada taking steps that restricted immigration from Japan. According to the Canadian Museum of Human Rights, discrimination further intensified after Canada declared war on Japan in 1941 following the Japanese attacks on Pearl Harbor. Within days, the government forcibly relocated thousands of Japanese Canadians from the BC coast to interior internment camps. Their property and possessions were sold off, with those impacted seeing little to no compensation. Hirasawa explains the impact of the racial discrimination Japanese Canadians suffered during this time amidst the outbreak of war with Japan in 1941.
2: When we were at war with Japan, within 24 hours of Canada declaring war on Japan, they had all of the fishing boats rounded up and basically were in the possession of the custodian of enemy alien property. So that happened very quickly. And it's because they had already racially profiled all the Japanese Canadians prior to 1941.
1: According to the Legislative Assembly of British Columbia, even after the war ended in 1945, Japanese Canadians were not allowed to return to the coast until April 1st, 1949. With the war over, old residents returned to rebuild their lives and continue building their community. Charlotte Davis is the acting director of the Parks, Recreation, and Culture Department. She speaks on the experience collaborating with Seven Potatoes on the two projects.
3: Yeah, it's been in the works for a while, and it's been a very collaborative process. In fact, it's one of the things that our department does fairly regularly is working on projects with the community in terms of we have reviewed and selected designs together, and they're having huge input on the language that is going in the signage. It is the story of the local Japanese Canadian community, and it will be their words. And this is rewarding to help them deliver that.
1: Davis says the projects took shape after grant funding became available, allowing the Seven Potato Society to partner with the city.
3: The site will be Japanese Canadian in feel, which is really is something we've been working closely with our landscape architect and our local Japanese Canadian society on hitting that right. So taiko drumming performances, the traditional cultural festivals that will be able to take place there. And then also it will be a programmable and bookable space for our community. So it will be a beautiful pagoda with seating where you can come and book it.
1: She speaks on the two upcoming projects.
3: I hope this project makes people, local people, aware of what happened to Japanese Canadian people in Nanaimo around the time of World War II. And it makes people aware of the timeline. It wasn't that long ago. And it's amazing to see the Japanese Canadian society come back and flourish in Nanaimo. And so I think it's a very, you know, humbling story to hear and heartening as well.
1: Charlotte Davis described what she hopes people will take away from the monument. The monuments are scheduled to be done by December 2026. More information about the project is available at the City of Nanaimo's website. For CHOY in Nanaimo, this is Luis Sabla.
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0: Thank you again to CHLY and Luis Sabla for that piece on Nanaimo honoring Japanese Canadian history with new legacy projects at their local parks. We're going to be taking another music break halfway through the hour. This one is coming from local band Chopping Spree. This is their track, Two Rooms.

0: we are back with Speak Up, only on CJSF 90.1 FM. Thank you all so much for tuning in this far. We have about 21 minutes left in the hour, and at that point, you'll be listening to Democracy Now! With Amy Goodman. Make sure you tune in for that. Before we get into any of that, though, we still got a lot of news content to go through, a lot to share with all of you today, so let's play the next piece. This one is also from our friends CHLY, but from another one of their local journalism initiative journalists, Jeannie Lin. Let's take a listen.
1: This is a CHLY and Dick FM news update. The Comox Valley Land Trust is considering the future of a property left to the public by a hermit. On July 10th, participants were invited to tour the diverse ecosystems around the 27-acre Oyster River Hermitage. Located near Catherwood Road, the hermitage was once home to the late Father Charles Brandt, a Catholic priest, hermit, and environmentalist who lived there for 50 years. The tour was led by guides from the Youth and Ecological Restoration Program, which engages youth in ecological restoration and conservation projects in the Comox Valley. Graham Hillier coordinates the program.
2: I hope that it's a space where nature can remain nature and remain at peace, but have an opportunity for the public to come and enjoy that nature as well. And realize that it's part of our community as well, and we need to be gentle on it.
1: Prior to passing in 2020, in 2019, Father Charles Brandt placed a conservation covenant on the property with the Comox Valley Land Trust to ensure it will remain protected as a nature park in perpetuity. 4 years later, the property became an official Comox Valley Regional District Park.
2: Father Charles Brandt was a Catholic monk and found peace and solace in nature and wanted his greater community to experience the same thing and feel as passionate about nature as he did.
1: Although the property is a CVRD park, it has not yet been developed with trails or signage. As part of the project, two participants in the Youth and Ecological Restoration Program spent a week researching the property alongside biologists hired by the CVRD. The group studied the site's ecosystems and explored how a trail network could be developed while protecting the environment.
2: Comox Valley Regional District sponsored the research that was done here this week by the youth and the biologist, and I think the youth did a great job on their tour demonstrating to the public how this property could be used by everyone in a respectful way.
1: Hillier and the two youth participants led a public tour to demonstrate how trails could be laid throughout the property. Along the way, they highlighted the land's diverse ecosystems, including mature and young forest stands and a variety of native plant species. Hillier says preserving properties like this is important.
2: Like, it's really important in this day and age to have lands put aside that are not to be developed or cleared, especially a property like this with some mature forest on it that's right along the Oyster River, and with so many different forest types and microclimates within one 27-acre property. It's a pretty special place that he left the community.
1: Mark Harrison is the manager of parks at CVRD Recreation Services. He says that the park is relatively new and that there are no imminent plans to develop it, largely due to resource constraints.
3: We're holding it as a land holding, but we're not actively managing the park. Once we enter into a management planning process, and that management planning process really looks at the environmental factors that are there. So, you know, what's important in terms of ecology, biodiversity, wildlife, all those kind of things.
1: Harrison says in addition to environmental planning, other factors such as recreational potential and adjacent land uses are also taken into consideration.
3: So there's a whole bunch of kind of information gathering, as well as inventory gathering, where we look at, you know, what's on the site in terms of tree canopy, in terms of slope, all those kind of things. And we end up with this large baseline for the park, and then we get engagement input for the park, and from that we end up with usually a general management plan for the park.
1: He says a general management plan is required before making any site planning of a public park. According to Harrison, there is no timeline on when this plan will happen for the property. Visitors can learn more about the Oyster River Hermitage by visiting the Brand Oyster River Hermitage Society at charlesbrand.ca. For CHLYN and Dick FM, I'm Jeannie Lin.
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0: We are back with Speak Up once again. Coming up next, we have an interview I did with SFU professor Jen Marchbank, who is currently creating an archive of 2S LGBTQ plus stories for those living in Surrey. Let's take a listen to that one more time. Reporting from Surrey, BC, this is Danny Nesvedarani, your community journalist for CJSF 90.1 FM. At Simon Fraser University Surrey campus, a presentation was hosted by Professor of Gender, Sexuality, and Women's Studies, Jen Marchbank. The presentation showcased Marchbank's newest project, a collection of oral history interviews from the 2S LGBTQ plus community of Surrey for the purpose of creating a digital archive. As stated by Marchbank during her presentation, the queer history in places such as Surrey that reside on the periphery of larger cities like Vancouver are often overlooked. The project aims to combat this by sharing the lived experiences of 2S LGBTQ plus people throughout Surrey. To learn more about the project, what it entails, and when it will be released, we sat down for an interview with Jen Marchbank. Please take a listen.
5: Well, hi, I'm Jen Marchbank. I'm currently the department chair in the Department of Gender, Sexuality and Women's Studies. This project is Telling Our Stories, a Queer Oral History of Surrey, BC. It's part of various projects that I have conducted since about 2010 in Surrey in terms of things like doing public histories.
0: And what spurred you to pursue this project in particular? What was the motivation behind it?
5: Well, one of the motivations behind it is that I feel that here in North America, we kind of privilege certain cities as being metro cities with safe and active around 2S LGBTQ activities, etc. And I felt that Surrey has not been fully represented in that, and especially important because Surrey is actually the place where we got a Supreme Court decision on school materials being acceptable through James Chamberlain's advocacy, and also the HIV travel ban removed through the advocacy of a man called Martin Rooney. So they were both Surrey residents when they did these important national and international legal changes. And so some of the work I've been doing in the past is to ensure that their voices have been recorded, that they have been, when I did a museum exhibit a couple of years ago at the Museum of Surrey, they were the kind of anchors for that exhibit. But also I want to make sure that we don't just hear about the crises in 2S LGBTQ lives, right? Or we don't want to just hear about the people like me who are activists. We get our voice out there. I wanted to record people who connect to Surrey in some way and who just want to talk and identify under the umbrella in some way. I just say to them, here is an opportunity. We have some guiding questions, but please, what story do you want to tell? So some people have told stories about being an activist. Martin Rooney told us the HIV travel ban story. We've had other people talking about running queer youth groups. And some people just about, hey, I grew up in Surrey and I happen to be non-binary.
0: Yeah, and how have you decided or chosen who to speak to? How does that work? Is it an outreach process or are people coming to you saying, hey, I want to be a part of this archive?
5: It was publicised on social media and through various networks. But we also last year certain people we reached out to, most definitely, right? And we said, we need you to come and speak about this, please, this, please, this, please. So one of them was, we wanted to have someone who worked in media. So we reached out to Mike Keeping and said, talk about OutTV and the work you do there and all the other work you've done over the years. But we got people who volunteered themselves, or someone would come in and be interviewed and said, you need to speak to so-and-so, I'll get them to contact you. And we put out there our telling our stories one at gmail.com email address, so people could do that. We had a booth at the Surrey Pride Festival last summer. And again, that was another way of reaching people. I was really keen to reach people. Yes, there are certain people's voices that stories have to be told, but I also wanted to say, those are not the only voices. And so people who I know who've been involved in previous projects, I asked them to talk about something different if they were in my project.
0: Another thing that I think is interesting is you talk a lot about, you know, the way in which cities that sort of neighbor these big metropolitan areas, such as the city of Vancouver, are often overlooked when it comes to queer representation and queer history. But, you know, no matter what city you're going to go to or look into, there are going to be queer people there. So there is always going to be something to talk about, some level of history that is worth documenting. But I guess I'm curious, because it does feel like the city of Surrey in particular has had this reputation of being less progressive and less open and less accommodating for queer folks. And I'm wondering if part of this project is trying to dispel some of that, or even just share the stories of people that are in Surrey and maybe are struggling with their identity.
5: Okay, so part of this project was when I came to Surrey and I looked around, and that was 20 years ago. And the very first thing that I collected, I decided that I needed to do some public history work, and I started collecting T-shirts and mugs and things like that from various Surrey Pride festivals. I started an excellent relationship with City of Surrey Archives. And back in 2018, this is a story I told yesterday, that I was at an event. I was on an SFU history panel. I mentioned that I had an archive in my office, and that started my relationship with the City of Surrey Archivists. And that's an ongoing, really positive relationship. Heritage Surrey have been fantastic. I also developed some excellent relationships with the museum curators. And over the years, I have been part of three exhibit curations, and my archive stimulated a couple of other people to say, oh, what about me? I can give you this. We'll share. Alex, Amar Sanger and Martin Rooney donated their materials, which meant that when the City of Surrey does its open house days, you know, where you can go in and look at displays at City Hall, at Stewart Farm, or in the museum or the archives, those materials are available. So one, yes, is to make visible to that person who might be saying, I don't know anybody else, I don't feel validated. I really do feel representation matters. So there's that. But also I want to make sure that there's an accurate recording of who's doing what where. And I also think that if people know that this is going on in Surrey, they won't feel the need to always move to another metropolis. I mean, we are a huge city with a great history of activism. It's a slightly different activism. And people are always surprised. You know, when I say to them, June 20th is the 27th Surrey Pride Festival, they go like, what? People still say things like, I didn't know Surrey had a Pride, because we're shadowed by Vancouver. But these days, so, you know, since moving into the Lower Mainland, Delta has a Pride picnic. Langley has a Pride Day. Langley's got a Silver Pride, which is for queer seniors. So there's been those, and there's, you know, the Fraser Valley Pride Society, you know, all the way from Delta to Chilliwack, that are groups of people organising to provide social events, support, information sharing, all those kind of things. You know, they're not just geography based. You know, we have Pinoy Pride for the Filipino community, Share Pride for South Asians and their allies. They're very active. So there's a lot going on. And if we only look around and say, well, Vancouver has a big parade, then we're missing a large part of the picture.
0: So it sounds like this project is sort of contributing to the effort of representing Surrey's queer community as a whole in a way that maybe it hasn't been.
5: It's not representing and saying that this is a microcosm of it. It's about, you know, here are the people who are willing to be put on video. So there's a whole lot, that's a whole barrier to a number of people. So I'm not saying that I've got a representative sample in the way that social scientists work with that, but it is putting more voices out there. And at this stage, it is simply gathering the stories. So gathering the stories via Surrey Pride Society, which will then donate them to that city archives. But also we're transcribing into French and English and Punjabi. So this is going to be a resource for anybody who wants to say, I'm just Googling around to find something. Oh, that seems interesting. I think we'll get a few visits from people from England because there's a confusion between Surrey, BC and Surrey, England. Quite often get Surrey Pride events. We go, no, we're Surrey, BC. But I think we'll be able to get, you know, people will be able to look from around the world and see what these stories are and maybe use them for their own research projects or their high school homework.
0: Yeah, it's a great resource that you're building.
5: Well, I haven't analysed it at all yet because I want it to be complete, and then maybe I'm going to be writing about the methodology of it, the process, by oral history and by oral histories and queers in different places. But at the moment, you know, what will go out is unedited. We told all of our participants that what you see will go out completely unedited unless you ask us to make a particular edit.
0: Right.
5: You know, someone names somebody and goes, oops, maybe I shouldn't have done that. We'll blank out that name.
0: And yeah, you mentioned that it's going to be translated in three different languages, English, French, and Punjabi, which obviously that makes a lot of sense considering the demographics of Surrey. Is that something that is also that you want to represent in the people that are spoken to as well?
5: Yes, absolutely. And what we've done is, I have done 10 years ago, I did another project, which was raising awareness about elder abuse in the 2S LGBTQ community. And I did that with Claire Robson and Gloria Gutman, both of SFU. We found that the translations we got when we put our posters into Punjabi were a little bit stilted because there was no queer language. So it was, the words were like women who love women rather than any term that meant lesbian. So it was a little bit not what we wanted. So this time round, we've identified a queer Punjabi translator. So who will use the language that is currently being used in Punjabi to describe identities and relationships that fall under this rainbow banner. So we wanted it to actually speak to queer South Asians as well.
0: For sure.
5: And we have had people being interviewed there as well.
0: So one of the last questions I had for you was just, when can people begin to access these archives, if there is a timeline for this project?
5: There is a timeline. We want the final interviews will hopefully be before July. The transcribing is currently going on, and that transcribing will include English subtitles on all of them so that there's access for people who have hearing disabilities. So we will have English subtitles along the bottom. Then we're aiming for a September launch. So that will be a public event in Surrey in September, where people will be invited to come and view. You know, we'll have some TV screens up and we'll be showing little clips of different things. And just we'll invite everybody who has participated and those who have supported the project. And we will have an event to launch it. And then after that, the city archivists will have to do their legal stuff. Maybe we can get the legal stuff done before that so that when we cover up in September, it's already on their YouTube channel. But I will also have access to it. So if people know about it, say, can I get access before? I can't quite do that because of legal matters. But once we've got it all done, it will be available somewhere in the fall of 2026. I should also say at this point that the reason I can do this project is funding from the federal government. I was very fortunate via Surrey Pride to get a women and gender equality grant from the federal government, which has really helped me in doing this work.
0: Once again, that was our conversation with Jen Marchbank, a professor of gender, sexuality, and women's studies at SFU, who is currently working on a project that will include a collection of oral history interviews from the 2S LGBTQ plus community in Surrey. This has been Danny Nisvadarani, your community journalist for CJSF 90.1 FM. This interview would not have been possible without the continued support of the Community Radio Fund of Canada's Local Journalism Initiative. You can also find this piece on frequencynews.ca. Reporting from Surrey. Whoops. All right. We have reached the very end of this hour of Speak Up on CJSF 90.1 FM. Make sure you tune in tomorrow at 10 a.m. for Intravenous with Nicole Hines. Nicole will be airing an interview that SFU volunteer journalist Serena Zaidi did with Morag Burke, the director of TRIA, TRIA, a marketing and branding company that was involved with this year's FIFA tournament.
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This is Raccoon City, and I'm your host, Katie. I'm so happy you're here. Now it's time to sit back, relax, and enjoy some awesome music. Good afternoon. This is Raccoon City here every single Tuesday, 12 to 1. Welcome. 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Welcome. This is Raccoon City here every single Tuesday. My name's Katie. I'm your host for the next really cool, epic hour. Today, we're going to be listening to some really cool female Canadian artists. We're going to be listening to some new albums. We're going to be listening to a few cool, fun sounds. So definitely stick around to hear all about it. Up first, it's summertime. It is summer. We are in the heat of the summer right now. It is so summertime in honor of the summer months. Up first, here is Summer Fever by Donna Summer on her album Four Seasons of Love. Enjoy.

Gorgeous. That's just Donna Summer, Summer Fever, on her album Four Seasons of Love. Welcome. This is CJS 90.1, CJSF 90.1 FM, community radio station from Simon Fraser University, Burnaby. Welcome. This is Raccoon City here every single Tuesday, 12 to 1. My name is Katie. I am your host of this fine hour. That was just Donna Summer. Donna Summer is the best. Summer Fever is such a fun track. Her whole album, Four Seasons of Love, is really cool. I also really like the cover art of the album. It's like just her sitting on a big moon, or like a crescent moon. And I think it's such a gorgeous picture for the cover of an album. And yeah, it's so fun. Happy summer. It's so summer. It's warm out. It's definitely the midst of summer. We're in summer. Summer has arrived. We're going to go into a little bit of female Canadian artists now, because I'm going to talk about Strawberry Punch. Strawberry Punch is an all-female pop indie group from Vancouver, Canada. Sorry, no. They're from Winnipeg. They're from Winnipeg, Manitoba. They're an all-femme indie twee pop band. I just read their description. They are very cool. They're from Winnipeg. They're not from Vancouver, guys. They're from Winnipeg. Sorry, I misspoke. But they're really fun. They have a lot of cool music, and we're going to listen to them. They just did a Studio 6 cover with CJSF, like I think last weekend or something. They just recorded it, so you can definitely check out our website, cjsf.ca, to see everything. The Studio 6 sessions are so fun. We bring in live bands and we do a live recording of them playing their stuff. But we just did Strawberry Punch, so I'm gonna play some Strawberry Punch because they're actually so awesome and so cool. So here is If You Touch Me by Strawberry Punch on their newest album, Strawberry Punch. Please enjoy.

So cool, so awesome. That was just Backyard Prom Party Queen by Strawberry Punch. This is CJSF 90.1 FM Burnaby, and we are a community radio station broadcasting live from Burnaby Mountain. Welcome. My name's Katie. I'm the host of Raccoon City here every single Tuesday, 12 to 1. That was just Backyard Prom Party Queen by Strawberry Punch on their debut album, Strawberry Punch. It's very common for artists to have their first album to be their name. I think that's really interesting. And I really like the artwork on the album cover of the Strawberry Punch album. Also, really into the name Strawberry Punch. Strawberry Punch is a all-femme indie twee pop band from Winnipeg, Manitoba. Very cool. They just played two shows in Vancouver over the weekend. They played on June 25th and June 26th. So this is in the past. They just came to Vancouver at the Red Gate and Green Auto. So many cool shows happening at both Red Gate and Green Auto. So if you want to check out new kind of fun Canadian artists, Red Gate and Green Auto are definitely places to go. They're both really cool venues. I've been to both. They're really fun and definitely a really great time always. Now we're gonna listen to a little bit more. Oh yeah, and Strawberry Punch just did a Studio 6 session with we have a Studio 6 show, like Studio 6 is a show we have, but they bring in live bands from all over the place, and they come and perform live here for us, kind of like Tiny Desk Concert, but it is in Burnaby Mountain and it's at our radio station here in the sub building, which is pretty awesome. And so we have all these different artists that come in, and so Strawberry Punch just came in last weekend and they did a show. So they have a live session coming out on YouTube probably in the next couple weeks, and we'll definitely post it to our channel as well. So definitely check out CJSF.ca to keep updated with our different

really fun sounds coming right to you, the listener. Happy Tuesday. It's so Tuesday. We're gonna listen to a little bit more fun Canadian artists. We're gonna listen to some different cool albums, and I'll definitely be talking a little bit more, so stay tuned to hear all about it. For now, here's another female Canadian artist. This is Munya. She's from Quebec, but I'm pretty sure she's now based in Montreal, which would make sense because all the cool artists are over in Montreal. And they're here in Canada, and also Strawberry Punch is from Winnipeg, so that's really cool. Anyway, we'll listen to some Munya. Here is Voyage by Munya. Enjoy.

My name is Jamie Hill. I'm the Design and Communications Manager at Embark Sustainability. I think my favorite thing about Embark is that you do not have to be the climate know-it-all. 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

Very cool. That was just Messages by Jane Penny on her album Surfacing. This is CJSF 90.1 FM Burnaby Community Radio Station from Simon Fraser University, and we broadcast right here from Burnaby Mountain. Welcome, my name is Katie. I'm your host for this wonderful next beautiful hour we've got going on. Well, actually about 22 minutes of my time here on air. This is Raccoon City here every single Tuesday, 12 to 1. Thank you for tuning in. Thank you for supporting local radio. We've got a lot of other cool programs, talk radio, music, all sorts of fun stuff over on cjsf.ca, or just keep listening. Such a wonderful, fun Tuesday. Happy Tuesday. That was just Jane Penny. Jane Penny is a female Canadian artist. She's from Edmonton, Alberta. She's cool. She's awesome. She's got really great sounds. Her album Surfacing, all around fantastic. Very kind of subtle, light, fun tracks. Good for any time of day. If you just want to put on a nice album and listen to sweet sounds, I'd say Surfacing by Jane Penny is definitely a nice listen. It's an easy listen. It's kind of something you can put on and just have on, and it curate a nice atmosphere. We're going to listen to a little bit of Astro Color. Astro Color is from Victoria, British Columbia. They're sort of, I'd say, a mix of housey, jazz, electropop, a lot of mixes. I'd say they're pretty slow, so I'd say they're on the more jazzy side. Their album Moonlightning Astro Jazz Volume 1 is really good. We're going to listen to Star Swing, and then maybe Night Flight or Mile High, and then I'll come back and talk a little bit about Cher before I go. So for now, here is Astro Color by Star Swing on their album Moonlightning Astro Jazz Volume 1.

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1: Ladies and gentlemen, this is your captain speaking. Welcome to Paradise, where the local time is 20 past 4 in the afternoon, and it's a sultry 28 degrees Celsius. 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
2: 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This is CJSF 90.1 FM, and you are listening to Raccoon City here every single Tuesday, 12 to 1. I'm your host, Katie, and I'm so happy and excited to be here. Happy Tuesday, happy summer. Astrocolor is a Canadian group based in Victoria, British Columbia. They are so awesome. Their album, Moonlightning Astro Jazz Volume 1, is just a really fun, cool, jazzy album to play on really at any time of day. It's nice for a picnic. It's nice to have on to curate a fun vibe. It's just an all-around friendly album just to play and have others enjoy the sound and the fun tones that they throw around. It's just a cool album all around. Yeah, that's about all I got for this week. Happy Tuesday. Thank you for listening. This is Raccoon City here every single Tuesday, 12 to 1. I'll be back next week. I'll be back next week on Tuesday, so come hang out and definitely check out CJSF.ca for more cool programs and voices and people and sounds. We've got it all, so check out CJSF.ca or just keep listening. For now, I'm going to play a little bit of Cher because I went thrifting the other day, and I found this cool Cher album. It's Foxy Lady. And I found a lot of cool new tracks from Cher that I hadn't heard before. So that's been really fun. Always check your local thrift store's vinyl collection because you will find cool stuff. That's all I got today. Happy Tuesday. Thank you so much for listening. A lot of really cool female Canadian artists today. A lot of really cool Canadian artists. Just a lot of cool stuff from Raccoon City. And now we're going to listen to a little bit of Cher and then probably some more Astrocolor or some other just fun sounds until the next show. But thank you so much for listening. Have a great week. Here is Never Been to Spain by Cher on her album Foxy Lady.

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We are the campus community radio station broadcasting from Burnaby Mountain at Simon Fraser University, where we broadcast on unceded stolen lands of the Musqueam, Squamish, Tsleil-Waututh, and Kwikwetlem First Nations. This episode of Typically Tuesdays was produced on unceded stolen lands of the Catesy, Kwikwetlem, and Stolla First Nations. And here at Typically Tuesdays, we recognize the host nations as being the original storytellers and knowledge keepers of this place, and we thank them for their stewardship. This hour of CJSF programming is hosted by me, Leslie, and I want to talk to you a little bit today about a really cool exhibition that I went to at the Chinese Canadian Museum in Chinatown called Dream Factory, Canto Pop, Mando Pop of the 1980s to the 2000s. This is an exhibition that I actually went to last year already. It is still running until August 23rd, so just a few weeks, just about a month until it is going to be closed over at the museum. But I wanted to take the opportunity today to talk a little bit about this particular exhibition because, you know, it's very cool. It got me thinking about a lot of things, I guess, as somebody who, one, is of the Chinese diaspora, and two, is making observations, I guess, about the increased attention on East and Southeast Asian popular music in the West. And yeah, I just wanted to talk a little bit about that. Mind you, of course, I'm not like a music historian. I'm not like, you know, a museum gallery worker or anything like that. I'm not a cultural critic. I just have a microphone, you know? And not everything that I say should be taken seriously because I'm just babbling. But I really encourage you to maybe consider checking out this exhibition if you are also into those things. And if, honestly, if you just, like, enjoy pop music in general, it's really a cool time. So I'm going to be talking about that this hour, and I will be playing, obviously, some music of the Canto Pop and Mando Pop oeuvre, and of that specific era of the 1980s to the 2000s. I grew up listening to many of these musicians, and it was kind of like a good opportunity for me to sort of dive more into the music that of my childhood, essentially, because I have played Canto Pop and Mando Pop on Typically Tuesdays before at many times, but I don't think I've ever been able to put together a playlist that was solely focused on that, and also which asked me to, I don't know, explore more of those genres and dig a little bit deeper into my barrel of memories, I guess. So strap in. We're going to start off today with Teresa Tung, who's my dad's favorite musician.
the Legion. Shout out to him. And if you're not aware of who she is, how do I summarize her really quickly? Like, she was like the mega star of East and Southeast Asian music from the 1970s to the 80s. And everybody, like, obviously not everybody, but so many people still love her music. Her stardom was so great. It was so impactful that she was singing in not only Mandarin, not only in Taiwanese Hokkien, but also in Cantonese, in Japanese, in Bahasa, and so on and so forth. And this is part of the pattern that you are going to see as I talk today more about this exhibition, just how wide-reaching and how deeply loved Cantopop and Mandopop of this era was all around Asia and all across the Chinese diaspora. But we're going to start off with a track by her. This is called 你怎么说? Enjoy!

0: This is Bird Note. To the untrained eye, the osprey looks just like a bird of prey should. Talons, hooked beak, vivid yellow eyes. But it also has some characteristics that make it truly unique among raptors, especially when catching fish. In common with most raptors, it has four long toes, three in front and one in back. As the bird reaches for a fish, its outer front toe swivels to the rear, giving it two grasping talons, front and back. And those toes are lined with short, stiff spikes for extra grip. The osprey's nostrils shut tight as it hits the water. Then, as it ascends, it shakes itself off, shedding water easily thanks to its oily feathers. In fact, it's the only raptor that has this oily plumage. Its long, slender, arched wings help the osprey get clear of the water, too, as it takes flight with the fish's head facing the front, the most aerodynamically efficient position. This osprey we see today, just one species worldwide, has changed little since tens of millions of years ago, when its ancestors diverged onto a unique evolutionary track, distinct from eagles and hawks, suggesting that over this period, it has remained particularly well-suited to its environment, thanks to these adaptations. For Bird Note, I'm Michael Stein. 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
1: 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You just heard Roman Tam with Siule Feito. I'm Leslie, and I am your host for this hour of CJSF programming. And I'm going to be talking about an exhibition that I saw at the Chinese Canadian Museum, and discussing a little bit about it and some further reflections about East Asian popular music and global recognition discourse, etc., etc. I hate the word discourse now. I wish I said something different. I don't have the brain powder to think of anything different. Brain powder? Did I just say brain powder? Okay, forget it. Doesn't matter. I saw Dream Factory at the Chinese Canadian Museum over in Chinatown, and it's about cantopop and mandopop of the 1980s to the 2000s. This era is considered the golden era of cantopop and mandopop. And as written on the pamphlet, it is an immersive exhibition tracing this particular era through the lens of Chinese-Canadian experience, curated by Dr. Melissa Lee with Yilin Chen and Bofei Zhang. The exhibition explores how Chinese pop music shaped diasporic identity and cultural imagination from the 1980s to the 2000s. And so there are several parts in the exhibition, several components. It's a very multi-sensorial, multimedia experience. There is obviously music. There's literally places throughout the exhibition where there are music listening stations, and you can listen to playlists curated by the curators on eight themes that they chose. That part is very, very cool, actually. The only piece of feedback that I have for that specific part of the exhibit is that I wish that there was something that would allow you to know which song was playing, because there is a paper music menu at each station, but if you don't read Chinese, it's a little bit difficult to tell what song is what. There's also a great film by the Black Rhino Collective called We Are Who We Are, and explores the connections between cantopop music and Vancouver through the influence of pop star Leslie Jung, who I got my namesake from. He and I are both queer Cantonese icons. Ha ha ha. I don't even know if I can use the term Cantonese to describe myself, because I'm not My family aren't from Hong Kong, but we are from the Cantonese-speaking region of China. Anyways, doesn't matter. That's for another day. I really enjoyed that film. I really loved how tender it was. Leslie Cheung is a little bit of a complicated figure, actually. Without getting too much into it, he's deeply loved by a lot of people. His nickname in the, among circles who know about Cantopop at all, his nickname is Koko, which means older brother in Cantonese, and it just highlights so much of his persona and that the nature of the parasocial relationships that he had with his fandom and audiences. This like kind, courageous, playful figure who had a lot of humility, and who was like a genuinely like a good role model, but you know, he led a somewhat complicated life. Anyways, neither here nor there. I really loved how the film really just wanted to emphasize how deeply loved and appreciated he was by his fandom. And I appreciated really how they highlighted Vancouver in that film. Leslie Cheung actually immigrated to Vancouver, became a Canadian citizen here, I believe. And he actually has like this park bench in Stanley Park that his fans bought in his memory. And it was rumored to be like that specific spot is the place where he would go sightseeing at Stanley Park, which was like an activity that he really loved.

pop idols from their concerts and from like their ads and things like that. And it's really, really lovely. You can really see how much love these creators have for their favorite performer. And all of the thought that they put into each element of recreating those looks. There's like this film, on the level above Dream Factory that talks about this. But it was, I mean, like, it's also just really cool to see like good costuming, right? For me, it also just really highlighted just how important costuming is to persona. And, you know, it's just the same with like any other kind of like rock star, pop star who you yourself might like, you know, like your Freddie Mercury's, Prince, you know, Madonna, Twice, etc., right? Like the look is so crucial to persona, so crucial to, you know, that particular era of like their artistry, etc. And it's just really, really cool. These are just my favorite highlights of the exhibition. I think that you should go check out the exhibition itself to see the rest of it, because it is very impressive. It, again, it's like this multi-sensorial, like immersive experience, and it's very, very exciting. Even if you know nothing about Cantopop or Mandopop, actually. But we're going to play some music for now. This track is kind of sad, I'm not going to lie. There's something about Cantopop and Mandopop in that everybody just loves a ballad. And here's one for you again. Here's Jackie Chan with 等你等到我心痛. It's very sad. I hope you enjoy.

companies with Shanghai Jazz, but like Shanghai Jazz came from somewhere, right? It was like Shanghai Jazz was like heavily influenced by not only European imperialism in Shanghai, but more specifically and more importantly, Black American jazz musicians who like performed in Shanghai in the 1920s. And it did, like, you know, this exhibition doesn't make a whole lot of mention either around the influence of J-pop and Britpop on Cantopop, which was really, really surprising, actually. But I understand, because, you know, that's not the point of the exhibition. The point is to talk about how these industries have impacted their audience in contexts like in Vancouver. And I think one of the things we have to really understand here is why that era is called the golden era of Cantopop and Mandopop, the 1980s, 90s, and 2000s. That is the time when you had a lot of folks immigrating out of Hong Kong, out of Taiwan, and later, a little bit later on, you know, towards the end of that era, more people emigrating out of China who would settle in places like Vancouver, working and also raising families. The 1980s to the 2000s is kind of like the prime time for a lot of these people and their children to really yearn for home. And music and film are those things that, you know, are quite a bit more accessible for people to have a pathway to stay connected to home. I know certainly that was the case for my family. Without getting into too much personal information, my older sibling was born in the early 80s. My family came to Canada in the 90s, and it was through, you know, music and film that my older sibling stayed in touch with essentially, like, you know, youth culture and popular culture from back home. You know, they collected like photo cards and like bromides of Hong Kong pop idols, for example. They had like a binder full of them, full of these photos. They would like buy albums whenever they could, like whenever they had like some spare pocket change, or they like saw a store that like had the latest album that they wanted. It was largely the reason why they learned how to use the internet, was to download music and movies from Hong Kong, Taiwan, China to watch and to like bond over with their friends, who were also diaspora kids in large part. And so reflecting on this, I couldn't help but to kind of like sit with some complicated thoughts about how people think about Asian popular music now. I mean, in specifically East Asian, Southeast Asian popular music now. I've discussed on Typically Tuesdays before that it's kind of fascinating how the success of East Asian popular music, and I focus on East Asian popular music because I'm not as familiar with Southeast Asian pop music and pop music of many other places of the world, very frankly. But it's very interesting how

global success is measured on the validation and recognition of these industries and their performers by essentially Western and white American audiences, rather than the impact on the diasporas and also on viewers from countries that are not located in the countries that are not the United States, countries that are not located in Western Europe. The exhibition makes it explicit, very, very, very clear that one of the reasons why you can call the 1980s to the 2000s the golden era of Cantopop and Mandopop is in great part because, these performers had a lot of success throughout East and Southeast Asia, right? Almost every time that Teresa Tung is mentioned in Dream Factory, there is also a highlighting of her audience in Japan and the fact that she recorded albums in Bahasa, recorded albums for Singaporean and Malaysian audiences. Before you enter the actual exhibition itself, there's a coffee table that has research materials that the curators consulted as they were putting the exhibition together. And some of these materials aren't in English nor in Chinese. They're actually in Japanese. These are materials about Cantopop and Mandopop in Japanese. I even flipped through this photo book of Leslie Jung that was produced and published by a Japanese publishing house. This is the extent of their reach at that time. These performers had incredibly dedicated fandoms throughout East and Southeast Asia, and dedicated fandoms within the diasporas as well. Yes, they were recognized at certain times by white North Americans, essentially. For example, Leslie Jung was the representative of the Hong Kong Pavilion during the 86 Expo in Vancouver. That partly led to him deciding to settle in Vancouver. But that was also not an audience that he necessarily had to rely on in order to become successful and in order to become recognized in many other places outside of Hong Kong, right? Outside of Chinese-speaking countries. Now, obviously, I don't really know what the tensions of this particular type of discussion around global recognition and things like that were back then. I was but a twinkle in my parents' eye, or whatever that saying is. But, you know, this topic is so nuanced and fascinating to me because when we think about what the modern, our contemporary kind of examples of popular forms of Asian music that are achieving global recognition are, you know, K-pop, to some extent J-pop, to some extent P-pop. I would not necessarily put C-pop in there. I don't even think that C-pop is an appropriate name to use, because there's clearly Cantopop and Mandopop. I'm sorry. But I find that conversation very interesting. On one hand, you have people who insist that these music genres, which even when we talk about when we talk about Korean, Japanese, Filipino, etc., etc.,
pop music. Like we can't just lump it all under the category of K-pop or J-pop or whatever. We can't. Like there are nuances in there. But they're insistent that they should be judged on the standard and levels of like English language American music, right? There's been this whole conversation about the new, was it like Best Asian Album Award or something like that, that the Grammys have created recently. And whether or not creating this specific category excludes acts that would come from K-pop or J-pop or P-pop and whatever, from being considered for categories like Best Album of the Year. Because it specifies and in some ways tokenizes Asian music and music from East and Southeast Asia. Again, you know, go back to the episodes and the archives where I talk about the complications of like the category of Asian and all that for more, because okay, Asian music and two, possibly three countries represent the entire Asian continent. Okay, sure, whatever. Specifically, apparently, in the description for the Grammys for that particular award, it makes mention of K-pop, J-pop, and C-pop, apparently. complicated. So there's like that whole discussion there, right? Where folks are really insistent that that category shouldn't exist at all. It creates grounds for exclusion, etc. And I really understand those concerns. I do also think that it is just a little bit more complicated than that. Because on one hand, you do have producers of those industries who have been very insistent that, you know, for example, K-pop is its own very specific distinguished music category on its own. Like producers of that industry who are Korean. And I'm not just talking about music producers, I'm talking about the producers of the entire industry. Like CEOs of those management companies, CEOs of those entertainment companies insisting that. And wanting to essentially hold on to that like distinct cultural and national identifier for the sake of like cultural and national pride, often as a direct response to Western and American cultural imperialism and hegemony. And my question is always going to be, why must we insist that American institutions need to specifically recognize these industries, these performers, in order for these industries and performers to be considered legitimate? The obvious reason is imperialism, American cultural imperialism, no doubt about it. I challenge also the notion that we have to always go by these standards in order to feel as though these albums, these performers, these industries have attained wide global success. Because I don't think it's realistic. It also holds up American hegemony, obviously. But there is,
as displayed, I think, by Dream Factory and as discussed by Dream Factory, there is a lot of power in the diasporic fandoms already. And as many people are becoming more open-minded about consuming cultural products, participating in fandom of different cultures and different countries, I don't know that we always have to rely on American cultural institutions to recognize a non-American performer's success in order for them to be considered internationally or globally successful. I really do think that fandoms around the world already speak for themselves a lot of the times. If we're looking at numbers specifically, like I said, like BTS has it in the bag. Even if they don't get that award, like their sales on that album are bananas, right? Like they do not need to be given like a small statue in order to be understood as legitimate. And I think like we really put limits on ourselves about how expansive art and music and entertainment can be if we insist on these Western and American institutions to be the judges of what good cultural products are, what good music are, what good films are, and so on, right? There is a reason why, like, just to be very frank, right? There is a reason why this Best Asian Album, Best Asian Artist, or whatever award will exist. And it is to specifically, one, uphold American cultural hegemony and imperialism, and to continue to legitimize these Western and American institutions, to not consider the true facts, which is that these industries will exist successfully beyond like a Grammy Award. They will be successful beyond being considered for Best Album of the Year. In great part, diaspora really impacts that success, diasporic fandoms, as we see in Dream Factory. But as we also see in Dream Factory, it isn't always just about the diaspora, right? It is also just about like people's interest in that music, in those musicians in general, from other places in the world. And I think it's really imperative for people who are living in diaspora to do this specifically, to like imagine other ways to legitimize the global and international success of whatever of our favorite musicians from back home, or even favorite musicians of, you know, a shared parallel culture, right? Like, this is not something that will be explored, but like, for example, like the development of like a Pan-Asian identity for many people who may be participating in fandoms and consuming cultural products from many parts of Asia, that aren't limited to their country or culture of origin, or even like the parallels that run between being a diaspora kid and in some ways, in some circumstances, and I would say the majority of circumstances, being a perpetual foreigner in a place
where people will not really recognize you as being, you know, a person that they can accept and call one of their own 100%. And the perpetual foreignness of being a musician or performer being recognized by an American cultural institution that doesn't even want you there. But again, this particular topic is not as clean cut as a lot of people present it to be, and not as clean cut as even I have presented it to be, even though I have tried to present like a few more nuances in there. Something to think about, perhaps. Hey, if you are a diaspora kid of any diaspora, any cultural diaspora, can you tell me about the musicians who your family really likes and musicians that you really like from your country of roots? Tell me what songs I should play of theirs and what songs I should check out of theirs. You can text me those things, 778-782-2573. You can also email them to me at typicallytuesdays@gmail.com. And I would be really excited to know. I hope you enjoyed today's episode of Typically Tuesdays. It's a little bit unwieldy, I think, but I hope I piqued your interest to check out Dream Factory at the Chinese Canadian Museum. Again, it's currently running and it's only got a few more weeks left. It's closing on August 23rd. This interactive, immersive experience is really entertaining, educational, and it will put some bangers on your music rotation. So do consider checking it out. 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It's a really fun time. 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Let me close off today's program with a bit of one final song. I heard this track the first time at Dream Factory, at those little listening stations. And I really, really enjoyed it. I hope you will as well. Finally, a song that's a little bit more upbeat. Even though it's kind of sad, just bear with it. It's called Lonely by Grasshopper, and I hope you will enjoy it as much as I do. I've been Leslie here on Typically Tuesdays on CJSF 90.1 FM, and I will talk to you again very soon.

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same thing happens again and again. Whether it's Thelonious Monk or Rakim, if you don't know who that is or what they did, look it up or don't listen to my

0: it may seem, Charlie, I guess I write about people like you. The average working stiff, the common man.
1: Well, ain't that a kick in the head?
0: Yeah, I guess it is. But in a way, that's exactly the point. There's a few people in New York, hopefully our numbers are growing, who feel we have an opportunity now to forge something real out of everyday experience. 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I don't guess this means much to you.
1: Hell yeah, I could tell you.

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Hello, everybody, and happy Tuesday. Welcome back. As usual, lots of great bands coming up in the hour. We have bands such as Bai Perula happening. We have the New York band Interpol with their album The Mirror Weighs a Ton coming up. We have more songs by Luxury, who I loved last week. We have Ricochet Star. We have some great Canadian rock bands coming up. Lots of classic and psychedelic bands I've been really enjoying. Coming up first, for this first part, we have got some really fun, like, pop music and kind of alternative pop music. We have a artist that you might know, maybe. They are pretty popular, but this is their newest album that's coming out, I think, in the fall. They grew up in Mission, BC, close to us, and if you guessed it, they are Carly Rae Jepsen. We'll be playing their newest single, On Wires, which I'm really enjoying. Before that will be the band Saint Etienne, who are from London, I'm fairly sure, and this is their album International, which they have declared as being their last album for the band. Not because they're breaking up, because the band members describe themselves as being friends for over 35 years, but that they want to end on a good note and wrap everything up with a nice, neat bow that is emotional and powerful and just really well done. And that's what they want. I'm just going to bring it to you. So we're playing the track Fade from their album International. But first, on the hour, will be a artist from Abbotsford, and the way that they are described and the feeling of their music just reminds me of some sort of cryptid in musical form. And they describe themselves as Bizarro ABBA, so if you are excited for that, it'll be Kristen Witko at the top of the hour with her song Save Your Tears from her album Lavender Town.

How do you want it to be? What are you trying to tell me? Where do you take this? What do you want to make this?

0: That was Whatever You Wanna by Annabelle Dinda from New York. And that was our first section. For that was Carly Rae Jepsen. And coming up next, we've got bands such as By Perula from their album, Something Out of Nothing, coming out of Montreal, Quebec. And I'll be playing you guys the track Quand Vient le Soir. Before that will be Interpol, a band called Interpol, with their album This Mirror Weighs a Ton. And they're also from New York. And I'll be playing you guys the song This Mirror Weighs a Ton as well. It's the same name as the album. And that was already... Sorry, I got led away. Anyway, we have that coming up. And then after that, we have Luxury. We have Earth Angel coming up. But as I said, Interpol's coming up first with This Mirror Weighs a Ton right after this short announcement. So stay tuned.
1: Does it feel to you like AI is taking over? That the bots are winning? That AI actually stands for alarmingly invasive? If you crave more human connection, reach out to friends, play with your children, call your mom, and do what you're doing right now. 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Radio is thankfully, imperfectly human. No ifs, ands, or buts.

0: That was Every Moon by Ricochet Star from their album Every Other Moon. Hope you enjoyed our short alternative section for the middle of the hour. Before that was Earth Angel with Blue Hour. And coming up soon, the next couple songs will be some awesome rock music. We have a band called The Outfit from Ontario. This is from their latest album, Preservers of the Pearl. We're playing you a track of the same name. This came out back in March, and the band describes refusing polish and uniformity, embracing imperfection as truth, promoting curiosity through creativity, and the belief that music is a sacred act, a force that can reconnect the individual to what is larger. Following that will be an album that I was immediately taken aback with. I loved it so much. It was such good music based off of 70s and 80s doom and new metal and classic rock, reminding me of bands such as Led Zeppelin in a way. Maybe you'll hear that, maybe you won't, but anyways, really good. I loved it. I'm so sorry for mispronouncing it. Probably will. I'm trying my best, but the artist is named Gamx Simun, and this is from their album Gien Nux Nox. I'm playing the track Gawu Ula, and their name Gamx Simun meaning water spout in the Smayak language is inspired because of the meaning of the word, which is a weather phenomenon that mirrors the project's dynamic and ever-evolving sound. The singer only sings in Smayak, which is the language of the Tsimshian, sorry, that's not how you pronounce it. I'm going to pronounce it correctly because I have it pulled up here, of the Tsimshian language and people. And the album also features field recordings of Tsimshian elders, and as a whole, it pays respect to the people who have continued to pass on their knowledge. I think the album is also throughout based on and fighting back against colonialism by swirling around Tsimshian worldview and culture and traditions, and it's beautiful and so sick, and I loved it so much. That'll be playing up. That'll be coming up soon by Gamx Simun, Izgawu Ula, from their newest album. They're great. Excited for you guys to hear them. I'll have a couple more after that, but thank you so much for staying tuned in so far. We're going to go into our This is the first song of the next section for our rock part of the hour. But first will be a short trailer for what happens on Sundays at 8 p.m. is the Vancouver Mixtape. Great show. Thanks for staying tuned in. And coming up first, we'll have Movie Rock by Mad Folk. So stay tuned.
1: The art of the mixtape is not lost. 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

was Wolfhound by Green Desert Water, the Spanish band. And that's my second to last song for you guys. I only have one more. I hope you enjoyed the music today. Thanks so much for staying tuned in. And I hope you enjoy a song by a band called Die Spitz from Austin, Texas, from their album Something to Consume. This will be the song Punishers to send you out the rest of your day. I'll see you next time. This is CJSF 90.1 FM. My name is Sasha. Bye.

0: Good day. You're listening to Free City Radio. I'm Stefan Christoph, and this is edition 327. On the broadcast this week, I'm going to be sharing a conversation that I had with academic and author Miguel Tinker Salas, who speaks about the dynamics and context of the left in Latin America. I recorded this conversation in the context of the rise of U.S. interventionism and imperial dynamics today under the Trump administration in the U.S., looking at the attack on Venezuela. But importantly, I wanted to talk to Miguel to really get a bit of a historical arc to understand how what has happened in Venezuela is connected to a history of U.S. interventionism in Latin America, going back to the Monroe Doctrine, but also not understanding the recent actions of the Trump administration in isolation from recent previous U.S. administrations, going back to points like the involvement of the Obama administration in the silencing of popular movements in Honduras against a coup d'etat by the right during that administration when Clinton was Secretary of State. And that's just one example of many to sort of try to understand this historical arc to what is happening now. And Miguel, I think, also offers some very important insights to understand the dynamics of left organizing in Latin America today, but also over the last 20 years, and to really, I think, share a meaningful perspective to understand a more nuanced and rooted analysis about thinking through the Latin American left in different dynamics in different countries. It's a broad and very different experience across geographies in the Americas, but I do think that Miguel in this conversation makes some very important points that are not heard often in broadcasts speaking about recent activities in Latin America of the U.S. administration under Trump. So here is my discussion with Miguel Salas on Latin America and the left for this edition of Free City Radio.
1: In the last months, there's been a lot of referencing to U.S. policy in the Americas as in, you know, the last year under the Trump administration, going back to this framework of the Monroe Doctrine and sort of looking at recent actions sort of as tied to a more historical approach of U.S. imperialism or U.S. quest for territorial and economic dominance in the Americas. Miguel, I think you probably could offer a more nuanced and layered understanding as to the ways what has happened recently is not happening in a vacuum, you know, and I think this is probably important for people to understand and to think about how, of course, there's a marked shift, you know, towards overt interventionism on the part of the U.S. administration. But if we look to, you know, sustained policy across different U.S. administrations, there is a continuity in some regards. Of course, distinction is important. You know, and I'd also like to talk to you about the sort of Latin American left, maybe a little bit later in the conversation. But Miguel, maybe you could just first introduce yourself and share a bit on this point about sort of understanding what's recently been happening within a continuity. Thank you.
2: Miguel Tinker Salas, Professor Emeritus at Pomona College in History and Latin American Studies. I think the commonalities are the U.S. exercise of empire, the exercise of empire, particularly in the context of incursions by China in Latin America. China is probably the leading economic partner for most of South America, so that Trump has been trying to displace, would like to displace China from that role. And if we go back to Laura Richardson, who was the Southcom commander She traveled through Latin America in November and last year, and concluded by saying Latin America is beautifully rich in minerals, oil, gold, water, subsequently all the issues, all the commodities the U.S. would want. And she was very clear about it. And I think we should believe her. She was very clear about wanting to displace China, wanting to extend U.S. influence, not just in the Caribbean and Central America, but throughout the region. And we saw a hint of that with Ecuador in last week, when the U.S. military operation combined with Ecuador carry out a mission supposedly against the Hezbollah and the Revolutionary Guard, which made no sense whatsoever. Again, the pretext is the war in Iran, and the context is Ecuador trying to, a president who is weak, trying to buttress his position or his role in his own country by purportedly taking a position in support of the U.S. And we also should think of it in the context of the Shield of the Americas, or what I call the Coalition of the Willing, which took place last week at Doral Beach Hotel in Florida, where Trump convened 13 conservative leaders of Latin America with the intent of fighting against drug trafficking, fighting against immigration. We used to say, the U.S. used to say, we're fighting for human rights. They used to say, we're fighting for environment. We're fighting for democracy. Those have all been discarded. Now it's very clear what the U.S. intent is. And these individuals have now signed on to a Shield of the Americas, whose purpose and goal is to stop drug trafficking and immigration. But again, why drug trafficking? Drug trafficking has a multifaceted aspect here. It's become the new weapons of mass destruction for the U.S. So whatever they want to attack somebody, Maduro in the case of Venezuela, well, he was a drug trafficker without any evidence. The number of boats, speedboats in the Caribbean that have been blown up and people killed, well, they were drug traffickers without any evidence. So again, we have a new mantra now, which is weapons, essentially as drugs, as the weapons of mass destruction. And in that context, it becomes a tool for U.S. empire. I should say very clearly that drug trafficking is the result of many ways of the neoliberal economic policies that were adopted in Latin America that displaced literally millions of people, workers from the land, from their jobs. And there's a flip side of that, is the same thing happened in the U.S. Workers who were displaced in the Rust Belt, workers that were displaced from factories, then unfortunately may have turned to drugs. So there's a factor there that links both what's happening in Latin America and links what's happening in the U.S. and probably other developed countries as well. Because again, it's a public health issue. It's not a drug issue. It was going to be resolved militarily. It is a public health issue, as long as we understand the context is neoliberal economic policies. So to wrap up, yes, we're looking at the rise of empire, but I think it's a weak empire. I think it's a debilitated empire that now relies primarily on military might rather than soft power, or rather than economic power. It is, the Trump administration has turned the military into its principal fomenter of foreign policy. And it's such an easy thing to do because the military is very effective. It can kidnap presidents, but it doesn't have a plan for the next day. It doesn't have a plan for what happens the next day. We saw that in Venezuela, we see that in Iran, and we've seen that wherever the U.S. invades or takes part militarily.
1: Miguel, thanks for going over those points. I wanted to circle back. There's a number of points to address there, but I wanted to circle back to the open discussion of U.S. governmental interests, but also corporate interests in accessing the land, essentially, and resources in different regions of Latin America. And I think that can maybe relate to a second point that I would love to hear your thoughts about, which is the sort of left in Latin America. You talked about neoliberal policies. You know, in different contexts, there's been this very vivid tension between social movements and center-left governments in Latin America. We can see that in Mexico, to some degree. Of course, in Brazil, that's a very important dynamic, not under Bolsonaro, but under the Workers' Party. But at least there's an actual, somewhat of a political process there in terms of there being a dialogue between local social movements and governmental power, let's say in Brazil or previously in Ecuador, not under the current administration. Whereas the U.S., it's clear that it's really just about power assertion and resource access. Whether or not that's successful is another question. But I'd love to hear some thoughts about this point from you. Thank you.
2: I think you're correct in pointing out the fact that the U.S. wants commodities from Latin America. Their policies have always been driven by access to commodity and the markets. So they 60% of the world's lithium is in the lithium triangle in South America. The world's largest deposit of oil is in Venezuela. South America has 30 to 40% of the world's fresh water supplies. There's gold, minerals, copper. Those are all factors which drive U.S. policy. Just look at Venezuela. We'll give you an example. They kidnapped the president. Since the kidnapping of Maduro, we've seen the Secretary of Energy Wright visit Venezuela and make sure that oil was accessible. We've seen the Minister of the Interior, and his interest was in signing contracts for gold and gold extraction, no concern for the environment or for indigenous people. We've seen the head of the CIA visit Venezuela. We've seen the head of the Southcom, Donovan, General Donovan, visit Venezuela. So they're now treating Venezuela as their backyard patio. As long as they have access to the mineral wealth, they seem to be not concerned with the fact that they really haven't affected regime change. What they affected was kidnapping, a decapitation of a particular leader at one particular moment in time. The social movement question is much more complex because there is a symbiotic relationship, at least in some countries, where those movements gave legitimacy to the government and the government gave legitimacy to those social movements. And that was very important in understanding that the movements existed independently, but they also were a factor in providing legitimacy to governments who proclaimed to be leftist and who needed then the legitimacy of the social movements in order to be able to clarify their position. So in that sense, some governments saw social movements as a nuisance in many cases, and they left them to one side. And the real issue here is how do those social movements integrate? How do they maintain an autonomy? How do they maintain their position? How are they able to leverage government support while not being co-opted by the government? So again, those are some of the factors to consider, particularly since the political movement on the right has increased dramatically. If we look back, the pink tide is receded significantly in Latin America. You look at Argentina, you have Milei. You look at Chile, you have Cast. You look at Ecuador, you have Noboa. You look at Brazil, with elections coming up against Lula and Bolsonaro, son Bolsonaro. And according to the last poll, they're almost tied now for the election. So again, we have seen where the left tide has receded, and instead the right wing has come to power. Why are they coming to power? Because the left wasn't able to deal with the social inequalities. The left wasn't able to deal with the economic model. The left has to develop a position on what to do about crime. Bukele has an offer: arrest 5% of all male people and throw them in jail. That's his solution. So again, the left needs to, one of the lessons I would take away from all this is the need to look back and examine the last 20 years to see what models have worked, to see what models have not worked, and to be able to come forward with something different, because the left has to renew its position in Latin America, as it does elsewhere, and have a different approach to crime, to the economy, to the environment, to social movements.
1: Those are great points. I very much appreciate also you bringing up their the cross-border dynamics, not just in Latin America, but also beyond. I'd love to hear a bit more of the thoughts. I'd love to hear a bit more of your thoughts about that relationship you described, a symbiotic relationship, sometimes a relationship of tension between social movements and left governments. But the reason I ask you about this, and I do definitely appreciate your point about the changing political dynamics in Latin America, but I think that if we're talking about, let's say, a progressive understanding of what's happened in Latin America in the last 20 years, internationally, let's say in G7 countries like Canada, there's, I'd say, I've heard pretty dominantly two positions. One is a very overt, unnuanced romanticization of left governments. And then the other position is just a total dismissal of that process that you are sort of pointing to. Of course, each context is different, but I'll just leave it there if you have any thoughts about why understanding that dynamic is important.
2: Well, I think the dynamic, we have to go back to the 1990s and remember that neoliberalism was on the front burner in country after country after country. They were imposing draconian structural adjustment policies. They were imposing austerity measures. They were cozying up to the U.S., they had a view of a unipolar world where the U.S. dominated, and for the majority of the population, this was a strategy for disaster. The economy was depleted, the resources were being taken abroad, and most countries and most parties on the right were becoming debilitated. They had exhausted their approach, their project. And that's the opening that the lefts had. So when you look at a country like Venezuela, where I spend most of my time studying, you had a country that had a model democracy, according to the U.S., a pacted democracy that began in 1958, a pacted democracy that excluded the left, excluded the military, and would not question the election would question the election of a leftist. So you had a model democracy that ran its course, and by 1989 was in crisis, by 1992 was facing a coup by Chavez and by others. So that kind of model we saw throughout most of Latin America, and that is acceptance of the Washington Consensus, acceptance of the neoliberal model. But the population was beginning to see poverty rates go up, gangs beginning to take control of cities. We saw drug trafficking. So all the factors that were fundamental in creating the rise of the left were shared by most Latin American countries, were shared by Brazil, Argentina, Venezuela. Each country was different. Social movements were more advanced in a country like Brazil, where you had a PT movement for historically, and you also had a sin tierra, those without the land. In a country like Venezuela, social movements were maybe a bit weaker, and there was that much more of a top-down approach in some cases between those social movements and the government. But again, what gave rise to this was the model that had been in play for the last 20 years was spent. And the population turned for an alternative. When Chavez wins the election, he wins by 57%. It is a national movement. It is a national character in that sense. So I think that's important to keep in mind.
1: I would love to hear your thoughts about how this context is important to understand the dynamics currently, and then also just any insights you might want to share for people hearing this in different cities in Canada, around why, there's a shift that has happened, but locating that shift currently vis-a-vis U.S. policy, but vis-a-vis also the shift to the right, it's important to understand the sort of context that you are just talking about.
2: Well, I think the shift to the right is the result of the left's inability to understand that it has to really grapple with these issues in a popular, transparent form, and it has to incorporate all segments of society where possible, and it has to be able to lead and not become bureaucratized, authoritarian, corrupt, we look at cases like Venezuela and we see, and other countries, and we see that the fact that they haven't been able to deal with corruption, they haven't been able to deal with authoritarianism, they haven't been able to deal with some of the very factors that they were fighting against in the first place. So that's why I said that one of the lessons that needs to really be done is to look back over the last 25 years and to draw the lessons of what actually worked, what were the best case policies, what were the best case scenarios, knowing that every country is different, knowing that every country will approach this differently. But there is some valuable lessons there in that past. There is some valuable lessons in that history. And we're seeing them play out today in the U.S. We're seeing them in Minnesota, where people have fought back against ICE in ways that we have not seen before. We have seen it among the youth who have taken up the cause of Gaza and see the importance of defending against the genocide happening in Gaza. So I'm very hopeful when I see that these issues are taken up, not just dependent on old folks to recollect that past, but we see the youth already having learned the lessons of that past. We see it in Minnesota. We see it in Los Angeles. We see it in New York. We see it in area after area where the U.S. is deployed. And the U.S. is trying to militarize its own cities. It's trying to normalize the military presence in cities the way that Latin America's elite did it before them. So in that sense, I think it's important to look at lessons both in so-called first world countries like the U.S. and also lessons in third world countries like Latin America.
1: The last point I would just ask you, Miguel, is just understanding how approaching this topic with nuance that you described is possible at the same time with being overtly opposed to U.S. interventionism. You talked about Venezuela, it's obvious, the pressure on Cuba. Holding those two things is possible, right? And I'd just love to hear any final thoughts about that.
2: Two things are very much possible. You can be critical and criticize left governments in Latin America and not be supportive of U.S. imperialism. The issue in Venezuela was not just Maduro. It wasn't about Maduro. It was about the country's sovereignty. It was about the country's right to self-determination. It was about the country's right not to be invaded by the U.S. So this was not just about Maduro. Maduro was the target. But the real issue was Venezuela. The real issue was, and why did they pick Venezuela? Because Maduro had separated himself from the population to some degree. He was in a weaker state, and then

0: It's critical and important that countries throughout the region unite, support each other. And right now we have Mexico, Colombia, and Brazil, the three largest countries that are the targets of Trump administration. And of course, Cuba, because Cuba, because of its weaknesses in terms of energy production, et cetera, is being squeezed in ways that we haven't seen before. But again, the crisis is throughout the region. And I think that the countries of Latin America have much to offer in terms of support for social movements.
1: That was a conversation with Miguel Tinker Salas, speaking about the left in Latin America. Miguel is the author of a number of books, including Venezuela, What Everyone Needs to Know, published in 2015, and also The Enduring Legacy, Oil, Culture, and Society in Venezuela, published in 2009. Thank you so much to Miguel for being on the broadcast this week. 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I'm Stefan Christoph. Thanks so much for tuning in, and I will speak to you next week.

0: Hello, this is Rabble Radio, recorded on Friday, July 17th, 2026. I'm your host, Nick Seabrook. Rabble.ca shares the news of the day through a progressive lens. If you're curious about what's happening in Canadian politics, labor, the environment, and beyond, you've come to the right place. This is news for the rest of us. Thanks for tuning in. This week's re-released episode takes us back to April 2007. In our 39th episode of Rabble Radio, New York-based writer Patty Johnson takes listeners into the art world of New York and in Canada. And Wayne McPhail and Chad Oberg talk about Second Life. From 2007, here is that episode. Take a listen.
1: Now, all you listeners, close your eyes for a moment and imagine you're a small but well-respected art dealer in New York. Your promotions get European dealers interested in your artists. Then they promote your artists right back to New York. But you, although you're based in that city, get passed over by the important juries. Now, what is an art dealer to do? Well, it might just be that the best thing to do is fly to England and speak your mind to those very selection committees. The art world is one heck of a competitive market. And Patty Johnson has the story.
2: I will make you understand.
3: Canada, a New York gallery founded by Canadian artist Phil Brower, went to unusual lengths this year to get accepted into the prestigious Armory Art Fair. My name is Patty Johnson, and the following documents a recent conversation I had with Phil in his office. Art Talk begins with the new struggles that face emerging galleries with the growing importance of art fairs, and leads into his unique methods of persuasion when it comes to getting his gallery into these events. We also discuss the aesthetics of art fair hanging and exhibition design, and the possible, even probable existence of Canadian art collectors.
4: Like, it's really difficult for a gallery to survive now without doing an art fair.
5: That's you hear that line, and I guess it's sort of true. I mean, we sort of did. I mean, we survived a long time before an art fair, but we didn't really survive. We didn't thrive. You know,
4: well,
5: it
4: right.
5: helped.
4: I mean,
5: you know, it does. I guess it sort of helps. It exposes you to people who otherwise wouldn't come down, certainly to Chinatown, by art. So you sort of. We will in 1 week at the Armory get, you know, more exposure than we'll get in 6 years of being down here. You know?
4: Right. I mean, do you see like art fairs as part of your advertising or part of your like as part of your programming or
5: that's
4: is
5: good,
4: that too?
5: That's
4: like,
5: a good question. I mean, I think you strive to make it something valid and. I mean, it's funny. Sometimes the dealers try to make the art fair booth into a statement, installation, and I think sometimes it's actually pretty successful. I've had pretty good times at art fairs looking at some pretty good, decent installation. I sort of like when that occurs, and I also understand them also as strict trade fair group show, here's the leftovers from my showing year, you know, so admire that. So I really sort of like, I like both, you know, where it's like kind of this cool installation, you know, meta show, and sometimes the work is like site specific even, and it's an installation about the art market or something, and it's kind of okay, you know, or it's my installation about the art market, and it's a hodgepodge, Cracker Barrel hanging, come and get it, because I'm just at a stupid art fair anyway, and mothers, you know, so, and that was kind of a nada, it was like, it's like, I wasn't going to do, like, a hot shot, okay, you're on, do your solo show at nada, it was like, I don't know, it was like a little bit of everything that we do, you know,
4: right,
5: and that is helpful, because I can, you know, with a wide group show, introduce a bunch of stuff to people who kind of want to see something. You know, it's like more democratic of me to kind of cover every artist and, you know, give them the opportunity to make some dough and have their work seen.
3: While two of the seven members on the committee deciding which galleries get into the Armory Show in New York deal in Manhattan, The rest are located in England. Since all of them were participating in a fair called Frieze in London during the fall of 2006, it was for this occasion that Phil and his partner Sarah Grauman, who you incidentally often hear in the background of this interview, bought him Target pants and a plane ticket to England.
4: Well, did you go over to London specifically to badger people? Or
6: yes.
4: Really?
7: Yeah.
6: Scrounge together money to put him on a plane.
5: I don't know if they bought me a suit. Yeah, got me Target pants, and I got on the airplane because it was at this critical moment. We'd already lost this bum artist, you know, because we didn't make it into the Armory Fair.
4: Right.
5: So we were like, you know, and it was like either we're going to do this and wrestle our way into this thing. Or we're going to have to be, or we will likely be ignored by them, because they don't need to care. I don't know. I mean, maybe some galleries are lucky enough to get canvas, you know, like, oh, please come, you know, you're so important to the scene that we need to have you. I mean,
4: I've never worked at one of those galleries. I kind of wish I had. That'd be interesting.
5: I think they needed their cage rattled. And this is the problem I think I have, is that I think the committee's likely too small and probably too old, you know, to be able to really discriminate and know what the hell's going on downtown. They're very busy people.
4: Yeah.
5: You know, they're doing their own damn shows. They've got their neighborhood in Chelsea. I don't think it's the mandate, really, to kind of go into the outback and find the dealers that are, or the galleries that are kind of doing the heavy work.
4: Unfortunately, it's not really necessary for them to do that.
5: No.
4: You know? So you kind of have to make it necessary.
5: You do.
4: You know?
5: I think so. Yeah. I mean, it's a weird thing because these art fairs have an impact that, you know, your name on that list and your position in that fair, be it in the coach or whatever, you know, has some bearing on why someone might choose to take your artist to a museum show or show them in, or buy them or whatever. Likely it helps.
8: Yes.
5: And I don't know how that should be decided on, whether these kind of five Europeans and two New Yorkers should have all that authority, because I do think it is, you know, it does advertise, it does change the currency and the demand for likely to work here. So.
3: Often to the detriment of these smaller galleries struggling to get accepted into the fairs, the side of the story that sees the most coverage is how long these events will shape the art market. Only 7 or 8 years ago, galleries sold most of their inventory from their exhibition spaces, whereas now dealers who don't show at these fairs suffer significantly from lack of exposure and poor sales.
5: I mean, this is the bigger story, you know, really. It's like, it's because it's a musical chairs thing, and it's, you know, it's getting bigger or smaller. It's like, how long does the party get bigger, you know?
4: Well, yeah.
5: Like, this is the other question that people are all asking, you know? It's like, well, and then, is the bubble going to burst and all this crap? And it's, and you know, it's like, I've never really been aware of a bubble. You know, I've just been doing this thing, you know, but apparently there's a lot of galleries and a lot of art being kind of, you know, sold on the market. And I guess there's the you know, the community to support that.
4: Yeah, you know, I mean, for...
5: You know, we've broke even or done well at all these things somehow. Still sort of shocks me.
4: Well, I mean, that's a real change from...
5: But that's because I'm Canadian.
4: No. I know about that.
5: Just, you know, selling art is still like a slap in the face. You know, I still can't believe it, you know?
4: I know, I mean,
5: yeah,
4: it's hardwired into us.
5: Yeah, you know, it's the last thing you buy. I mean, nobody buys art, right? I mean, no, I think I'm probably all wrong, but you know, because we do have sell some work to Canadian collectors.
4: Oh, yeah?
5: I think so.
4: That's crazy. I knew there were like three of them, you know.
5: Okay, this is, now we're going to get in trouble. Yeah, I don't know where the bubble is, but it's not in Canada.
4: Yeah, they'll do fine.
5: When the art bubble bursts, yeah. Yeah, Canadians won't feel it, you know? Except the Canadians in New York.
4: Yeah, I know. We'll definitely.
5: Yeah, me and you.
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1: That was writer and artist Patty Johnson talking to Phil Grauer at the Canada Gallery in New York, New York. 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Patty will also be reporting for Rabble Radio from the Creative Commons Conference in Croatia this summer.
7: A few weeks ago, I sat down with Chad Oberg. Chad is a design consultant and architect and a blogger on the subject of space and design. As you may know, Rabble.ca is making a foray into the virtual world known as Second Life. So, as a part of my podcast, Who's on Second, I took a half hour to talk to Chad about his view of Second Life and architecture. Here's part of our conversation.
8: The interesting thing to me always centers around the experience of space, the kind of effectual experiential component of that, what it feels like to be in a giant grand sort of concert hall versus being in a tiny claustrophobic cave. I mean, these all have kind of emotive experiential effects upon people, and I've always sort of maintained or even observed in some senses that it doesn't really matter what the stuff is that makes up that space in terms of its materials. You can experience a space and have it impart some kind of emotional effect upon you, regardless of whether it's built out of bricks or glass or polygons. And it seemed to me that architecture, as it facilitates functions in the real world, you know, whether it's an office space or a store or a church or what have you, is also facilitating functions in the game space. You know, even though the functions were predominantly running around with a gun and trying to blow up everything in sight. When Second Life came along, it kind of blew the door wide open and said, okay, we're no longer focused on missions and quests and leveling up and blowing things up. I mean, you can do all those things if you want to, but it just became much more open-ended, and the goals became much more personal, and that ability for space to kind of envelop and frame a bunch of different functions that happen in Second Life, like gathering, like commerce, like worship, the role of the architect became, I think, much more acute in being able to facilitate those functions or throw up barriers to facilitating those functions.
7: Well, I want to go back to a few things that you raised. One of the things early on you were talking about reminded me back in a really early podcast, I was talking with Delia Lake of the Center for Water Studies, and she was talking about the notion of people who were ill or couldn't move their limbs, watching a healer move and go through a sequence of motions and actually get some therapy from the act of watching those people move. And she related that to possibly having the same kind of therapeutic effect by watching an avatar move in a three-dimensional space. And that resonated with me when you were just talking now, because it sounds like you're sort of saying the same thing, except in regard to space, that moving in a virtual space can have the same kind of emotional impact as moving in a real space.
8: Absolutely. I mean, really, once we get past the architecture as a shelter and protection from the elements, I think we've all kind of accomplished that, you know, and in Second Life it's not necessary, and here in the real world we sort of take it for granted. But then, moreover, I mean, it just becomes a question of context and a question of meaning. And I keep coming back to the example of a church, because we see a church, it's infused with all this kind of symbolism, significance. It's not only the experience of the space, but it's also a literal read of the elements in a classical tradition and those kinds of things. But what would it be like to have a church service out in the middle of a meadow or in the middle of a Costco store? You know, how does the experience of worship, which is, you know, it's theatrical, it's cerebral, and as such, I mean, it seems to be one of those fluid things that transcend the physical to a certain extent, and what it taps into is it kind of taps into the notions of the brain and how the brain perceives spaces. You know, if we're on a tall precipice in Second Life and we look down, even though there's no there's no gravity, I mean, there's still some kind of emotional effect that that has upon you for being up that high in the air. Same thing when you're standing too close to another avatar. You feel that that notion of interpersonal distance, and you actually feel uncomfortable when you're standing too close to them, because there's some kind of connection back to your how your physiological experience of space is going to manifest itself.
9: If you want to hear the rest of that interview, head for Who's on Second at rabble.ca/RPN/WOS.
1: And you can also check it out for yourself by joining in on a Rabble event in Second Life. On April 10th, we're hosting a talk with the author of Wiccanomics, Don Tapscott. It's taking place at 9 p.m. Eastern Standard Time, which is 6 p.m. Second Life time. And in case you're wondering, Second Life time is the same as the time in Vancouver, B.C. Whew! But no matter where you may be or what time it is, please take a few minutes to join us at the Rabble Treehouse on Better World Island. All the cool avatars will be there.
9: Kathy and Judy are watching what they eat. It's because they've watched Fast Food Nation, a film that purports to make you feel yucky about most of the things you put in your body. Here's their review.
10: Hey, Kathy, happy birthday.
11: Ooh, shucks. Thank you.
10: You're welcome.
12: Well, who wants to go first?
10: You go first because it's your birthday.
12: Well, thank you very much. Okay, well, the one that I picked was Richard Linklater's new film, Fast Food Nation. I thought this was a really good movie. I thought it was going to be a documentary for some reason.
10: Yeah, I did too.
12: I don't know. Why do we think that? Is that how
10: it was
12: pitched?
10: Well, because it came out at the same time as Super Size Me, and I got them mixed up.
12: Ah, I bet I did too. Yeah, I bet a lot of other people did. Yeah. Well, anyway, it's kind of an unusual movie, and it's about what happens when this VP of marketing for a company called Mickey's, which is a fast food chain, they discover that there is poo in one of their patties. So, yeah. You know, the CEO goes, we can't have this. So he sends Greg Kinnear, who plays the VP, down to Colorado to take a look and see what's actually happening. And the thing that I couldn't believe, because I live out on a farm, is they had thousands of head of cattle crammed into these little pens. Yeah. And then they'd send them off to this Uniglobe meatpacking plant where, oh my God, you know, we don't want to let people in on what happens. But I will tell you one thing. After seeing the killing floor sequence at the very end of this movie, I don't think I will ever eat fast food ever again. It's that strong.
10: Well, I used to live near a meatpacking plant, so it's a long time since I ate fast food because of the stench.
12: So the thing that's kind of interesting is you watch this VP of marketing sort of gradually have the scales lifted from his eyes of what's happening. And in particular, there's a time when he goes to see an old-time rancher there who's been sort of almost forced into penury because of this meatpacking plant. And he talks to him about what's going on.
13: Mr. Henderson here would like to know if the meat over there is clean. He wants to know how cow manure could ever possibly wind up in his hamburger.
14: Well, there's lots of ways. My brother used to work at the gut table, and, you know, they have to pull out the intestines and the stomachs. And they just don't have enough time to do it right. The line is moving too fast. So when they're pulling the guts out and they make a mistake, all the poop and stuff just pours out all over the meat.
15: Okay. All right. But really, how often does that happen?
14: Every day.
12: And that's just one of the storylines is the VP. And then another storyline is illegal Mexican immigrants who are coming into the country and then going to work for this Uniglobe. And they're becoming hooked on drugs. They're, you know, they have to have sex with the Mexican boss. It's horrible the way that they're treated and what they're buying into just to be part of America.
10: Yeah.
12: So I thought it was very interesting. There were some things that I thought weren't as good. I thought the plots were kind of weird and how they weaved in and out.
10: Yeah, I thought it was a good movie. I was quite surprised by it. I, too, thought it was going to be a documentary. I think Fast Food Nation, the book, might be like a report on fast food. I don't think it's a novel somehow, but maybe it is. I don't know. But I thought it was good, yeah. I thought it was politically really good. And the thing that I thought was interesting was how the Greg Kinnear character gets corrupted. I mean, first he's naive, then he learns the truth, and then he figures if he wants to stay in the job he's in, he's got to cover up the truth. So I thought that was a very good part of it, was how corruption works. You know? And, yeah, I mean, it's not an easy film to watch. Not just, you know, the part, the end, which is disgusting,
12: but also just
10: the whole storyline with how – the illegal Mexican immigrants are treated. It was pretty hard to watch some of it. So I thought it was a good movie. I really would recommend it.
12: And there's all sorts of
10: stars. Rare. Yeah, all kinds of stars in it.
12: And who's your favorite star that's in the movie, Judy?
10: I love Chris Christopherson.
16: Yeah, he was great.
10: And Bruce Willis. Yeah. It's my secret. My secret that I like Bruce Willis, because he's so counter all any type that you think I like, but I like Bruce Willis. I think it was a good movie. Yeah. And then the movie that I chose, which was fabulous. Very different than that, but fabulous.
12: Fantastic.
10: Fabulous movie.
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0: That was a clip from a Rabble Radio episode from 2007. To listen to the full original program, visit the link in the show notes of this episode. And now, this is our In Case You Missed It segment, where we review the top stories from this week on Rabble.ca. This week's In Case You Missed It is presented by Rabble's Piper Caniff. Let's jump right in. Take it away, Piper.
1: Starting this week with national news, Prime Minister Mark Carney has officially adopted the all-too-familiar claim that privatization will lead to lower costs and lower rates for the average citizen, despite records suggesting otherwise. The ongoing economic and climate crises have more ties to privatization propaganda than one might think. Similar to Ontario Premier Doug Ford's Bill 5, Carney's Bill C-5 gives his government the power to ignore environmental assessments and labor legislation concerning infrastructure projects. Propaganda like public-private partnerships, or P3s, are being promoted as something that average Canadians can invest in, despite the direct harm it causes those same people. The privatization of long-term care homes, Highway 407, and Hydro One have caused Ontarians to push back against the privatization of any more public assets, especially post-pandemic. New York State, Australia, and 9 countries in Europe have introduced public green power companies. As the climate crisis only worsens, green power and updated electrical infrastructure are only becoming more crucial. Next, in technology and labor news, Prime Minister Mark Carney and AI Minister Evan Solomon's AI for All strategy is being criticized for its harmful environmental impact and destruction of the job market. The strategy, which includes $2 billion in federal spending on artificial intelligence, prioritizes what Carney and Solomon deem as innovative and efficient, while sacrificing human labor and contributing to the ongoing climate crisis. In response to Carney's choice to follow Elon Musk's failed Department of Government Efficiency endeavor, Public Service Alliance of Canada head Sharon D'Souza said people can expect longer wait times for passports, EI, and healthcare benefits, more unanswered calls at Canada Revenue Agency, reduced public health and food safety efforts, and a government that isn't there for ordinary people when they need it most, end quote. According to recent studies, 55% of companies like Meta, who recently fired 8,000 employees in favor of AI, will come to regret their decision. The CEO of Swedish platform Klarna has already lived that reality, admitting that his decision to stop hiring humans led to poor customer service and plummeting satisfaction levels. Those who live near AI data centers have reported experiencing decreased air quality, dangerous temperature spikes, and a noticeable amount of pollution in their local drinking water. Other health concerns like migraines, insomnia, asthma, and declining mental health due to persistent noise pollution have also been raised. Canada's AI industry continues to have no meaningful regulation despite billions of dollars that have been allocated to its infrastructure, job loss it causes, and its catastrophic environmental impact. Also in technology news, a new AI data center by Meta Platforms Incorporated is set to be built in Edmonton, Alberta. Alberta Premier Danielle Smith's government continues to promote Alberta as an international hub for new AI data centers. The proposed $13 billion project will become Canada's biggest AI data center and one of the largest in the world if completed. This announcement followed a previous announcement on July 4th that Greenlight Electricity Center, a natural gas-powered electricity plant, would be built in Alberta's Sturgeon County. Greenlight will provide power for Meta. According to a recent report cited by journalist Andrew Nikiforuk in The Tea, the Alberta government's objective of building 14 AI data centers over the next 2 decades would occupy roughly 5,000 hectares, consume roughly 150 million megawatt hours of electricity, use 7 billion liters of water per year, and release 68 million tons of carbon dioxide. Despite the Alberta government's claims that the project will create thousands of construction jobs and hundreds of operational jobs, its environmental risks are evident. Next, in a column on Rabble, journalist and best-selling author Linda McQuaig reminds us that there was once a time in which the U.S. had tax justice. In 2026, implementing a necessary wealth tax on billionaires may seem impossible, but in the decades following the Gilded Age, people ranging from farmers to academics applied political pressure to a government that seemed content on leaving the ultra-wealthy untouched by the tax system. The combined political power of numerous groups of reformers led to the development of the U.S. income tax in 1913 and a Canadian income tax in 1917. University of California economists Emmanuel Saez and Gabriel Zuckman said in the 1930s, U.S. policymakers invented, and then for almost half a century applied, top marginal income tax rates of 90% on the highest income earners. Corporate profits were taxed at 50%, large estates at close to 80%. End quote. That high tax revenue would help lift the U.S. out of the Great Depression and finance roads, bridges, hospitals, and schools. A bubbling backlash against the modern elite, as evident by the election of New York Mayor Zoran Mamdani, who is committed to taxing the rich, has the possibility to inspire the inclusion of wealth tax as part of the U.S. Democratic Party's 2028 platform. Next in Rabble's Book Lounge this week, Ron Verza reviews economic historian Trevor Jackson's The Insatiable Machine, How Capitalism Conquered the World. In The Insatiable Machine, Jackson analyzes the endless evils of the capitalist economic system, from its global ruin and environmental damage to its exploitation and contribution to overall human suffering. The 5-chapter book outlines how capitalism has developed throughout different historical periods. While Jackson concludes that the world's current population of 8 billion people is better off than when it was only 1 billion, we continue to be ravaged by capitalism's many components: money, monetization, marketization, violence, and environmental destruction, to name a few. As always, you can read the full versions of all the stories talked about today on Rabble.ca.
0: 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I'm Nick Seabrook, and we'll talk to you next time.

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8: Welcome, everybody. That's right, it's Hearts, These Dreams, always signaling.

summer in Toronto a year or two ago. Really excited today to have Nashwalina Khan and our homies Calden and Nashwa, who are going to be co-hosting. I'm Andre Goulet, the director of Harbinger, which is Canada's progressive podcast community, and the director of Unrig, which is Canada's progressive journalism community. And can you turn off the music, guys, at the bar? Thank you. So we're really excited that you guys could be here, whether you walked in accidentally because it's a rainy night, or whether you're a fan of Habibti Please, CUTV/Local 514, or the End of Sport podcast. We also have Palestinian Youth Movement coming on later, and Canadians for